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6: News this hour from Town Hall. I'm Mary Rose. President Trump predicts the end of the war with Iran will come after the midterms.
7: Iran will end right after the midterms, maybe before, but it'll end right after the midterms. Gasoline's going to drop like a rock.
8: Trump says he won't make a bad deal for the U.S., pressed by reporters for more.
7: We'll ultimately get out unless we decide to stay and keep the oil, like Venezuela.
8: Trump made the remark speaking at his golf course in Ireland where he was attending the Irish Open. Earlier, Iran's president posted on social media, "Our people can't be bullied into submission. Iran won't surrender." Iranian leaders are meeting with Gulf countries Monday to discuss a Strait of Hormuz deal without the U.S. I'm Julie Walker.
6: Senator Tom Cotton acknowledges that inflation is hurting Americans, but says success in Iran is key to helping them.
9: It was 9% under Joe Biden. We got it down to nearly 3%. That's not good enough. We need to do more. But one way to do more is to increase the flow of oil in the global economy. And fortunately, one of the best countries doing that is here in America. And we can pump more oil and gas here in America. That will help bring down the price of gas and diesel. And we can also make sure that our Arab friends in the Middle East are able to produce their oil and get it through the strait.
6: Senator Cotton, an Arkansas Republican, made his comments to the Salem Radio Network. Maine's lobster industry is facing a growing number of challenges, from rising fuel costs to trade tensions and shrinking profits. Diesel prices have surged while warming waters are forcing lobstermen to travel farther offshore to find lobster. New research shows the price of lobster is at a 50-year low when adjusted for inflation, with some smaller boats now operating on just 4% profit margin. More at Town Hall.
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11: Ronald Reagan understood that preserving liberty required more than defending it. It had to be taught.
12: Bruce Hooley here, and there's some crazy times out there, and the craziness is wild to comprehend, but it's particularly impactful on your finances. I'm here with Josh Pick of Simplicity Wealth Columbus. 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
6: Bruce Hooley here, and there's some crazy times out there, and the craziness is wild to comprehend, but it's particularly impactful on your finances. I'm here with Josh Pick of Simplicity Wealth Columbus. And Josh, volatility in the world and here at home makes people really nervous. What can you do to maybe calm them in these troubled or at least volatile financial waters?
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2: Food protests, soaring prices, and growing pressure on the regime. Correspondent John Scott reports.
3: Iranian officials warn the country cannot continue much longer under current conditions. Reports say medicine shortages have pushed insulin prices sharply higher, while inflation and collapsing oil revenues fuel unrest in Tehran and Avaz. At the same time, satellite imagery reportedly shows activity continuing at Iran's Pickaxe Mountain nuclear site, underscoring the challenge facing the regime despite pressure from President Trump in the United States. John Scott reporting.
2: 25 years after 9/11, one historian says predictions of American decline have proven wrong. Correspondent Richard Boyd reports.
4: Niall Ferguson argues that the United States remains the world's leading economic and military power. America's share of G7 economic output has grown since 2001. While the shale revolution sharply increased domestic oil and natural gas production. Ferguson says the dollar remains a global safe haven and that America's rivals face even deeper problems, leaving the United States still number one by most measures. Richard Boyd reporting.
2: President Trump says the war with Iran will probably end sometime after the midterm elections in November. Speaking with reporters at the Irish Open golf tournament, the president indicated that the war would be concluded soon and afterward gas prices would fall. Tom Tiffany, a candidate for Wisconsin governor, wiped away tears and laughed as he shared how thankful he is to survive following a harrowing late-night emergency landing into a lake of the small plane he was riding in. He is a Republican endorsed by the president. Made it out okay. More on these stories at townhall.com.
5: 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I'm here with Josh Pick of Simplicity Wealth Columbus. 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
6: For nearly 3,000 years, Homer's The Iliad has shaped the Western imagination. 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
8: 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That's a future worth thinking about. 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
1: Ronald Reagan understood that preserving liberty required more than defending it. It had to be taught.
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6: 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I'm John Scott. 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
10: With reporters at the Irish Open Golf Tournament, Mr. Trump indicated that the war would be concluded soon and afterward gas prices would fall. Oil prices dropped a bit on Friday but notched sharp weekly gains after soaring above $100 per barrel for the first time in months. The 25-year mark has now passed, but many responders and Manhattan residents have respiratory illnesses and cancer relating to 9/11 toxins in New York City. The 9/11 Victims Compensation Fund reports an enormous number of people have passed away from toxins at Ground Zero, close to 9,000 to date, triple the number of people killed on September 11th, 25 years ago. This is SRN News.
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1: A congressman from Wisconsin swims to safety after his plane lands in a lake.
2: Congressman Tom Tiffany says he was flying back from the La Crosse County Lincoln Day dinner when the small plane he was in lost power as it approached Wausau Downtown Airport. The pilot of the single-engine four-seat Bonanza made an emergency landing in Lake Wausau. Both Tiffany and the pilot ended up in the water, swam to safety, were picked up by emergency responders, taken to the hospital, and treated for minor injuries. Tiffany is running for governor on the Republican ticket in Wisconsin and has been endorsed by President Trump. I'm Julie Walker.
1: Apple's latest iPhones come with new features and hefty price tags. Here are some tips. Avoid exposing your phone to extreme temperatures, which can damage the battery. Don't let your phone die or charge it to 100%, which both can cause stress to the battery. 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
10: It was 1 year ago today that an assassin struck down Charlie Kirk in front of horrified students at Utah Valley University. 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Here's Mike.
11: Today we are remembering the life and the legacy of the great Charlie Kirk. 1 year ago today that Charlie was assassinated in the state of Utah. It was obviously a sad, colossal

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4: One person was killed. Separately, the United Kingdom Maritime Trade Operations Monitor reporting a vessel was hit. That happened early Sunday by a projectile missile while transiting the strait. Diesel prices in the U.S. hit another record, soaring past $6 a gallon on average as Washington's war with Iran disrupts the world's flow of fuel. The national average at merely $6.06 is up from $5.85 last week. After knocking off top-ranked Ohio State, Texas, the new number one in the AP Top 25 college football poll. Georgia, Notre Dame held their places at 2 and 3. Indiana and Miami moved up to number 4 and number 5, respectively. This is SRN News.
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0: Colts Rams star Myles Garrett expected to miss at least four games because of a knee injury that requires arthroscopic surgery. Garrett was ineffective in the Rams' 27-7 loss to San Francisco in Australia. The University of Texas now number one in the AP College football poll. The Longhorns beat Ohio State 24-23 in a nail-biter. The Buckeyes, they dropped to number six. News at townhall.com.
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9: Morning glory and evening grace, America. A great big weekend ahead for you. Three long days, Saturday, Sunday, and Monday, as we head into the fall. Enjoy them. Ohio State will be back against Ball State tomorrow. The line's only 50.5. I don't bet, but I wouldn't give anybody 50 points for anything. John Ellis, I don't know if you're a betting man. He's the editor-in-chief of News Items. There's never anything about gambling except how far and wide it's gone. Do you ever wager online, John?
10: No, I don't.
9: You and I are agreed on that. I think it's a very bad habit to get into. However, since your first two stories today that you sent me are about AI, do you think AI is going to be able to help bettors predict what are the best lines to take? I mean, shouldn't they just defer to ChatGPT Astra 6?
10: Well, I think those models are already helping the people who make the lines, right? So they have deployed ChatGPT and Mythos and Fable and the other models to look at every last game that Ohio State has ever played, how they've done against Ball State, what, you know, whether it was raining or not, again and again and again, just every imaginable data.

0: in a divided Berlin, Reagan issued a direct challenge to Soviet leader Mikhail Gorbachev. "Mr. Gorbachev, tear down this wall." The Berlin Wall was more than concrete and barbed wire. It represented a system that restricted movement, divided families, and denied millions the freedoms Americans often take for granted. Reagan refused to treat that division as permanent. He understood that free nations must be willing to identify the difference between liberty and oppression, and have the courage to say so. 2 years later, the Berlin Wall fell. Freedom survives when people refuse to accept tyranny as inevitable. So when freedom is challenged today, will we have the courage to defend it with the same clarity?
1: You know a thing or two about the moments in life that matter. You've seized those moments to embrace joy, accomplish great things, and build meaningful relationships. Is it time now to sit back and reflect?
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5: 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What was that song?
6: I can barely hear it, Hugh. I'm sorry. I'm outside. I barely got it. I'm sorry. I don't know what it is.
5: All right. It's called Smash It Up by the Damned. If you had heard Smash It Up by the Damned, would you have known what it is?
6: No, I would not. I actually want to turn this around on you at some point, and I want to do something where I try to stump you, and I have the restriction of only being able to use songs that have more than a billion Spotify streams. Because I'm pretty sure I can do that.
5: You got me. That comes from, I stopped using Ted Lasso grabs because you got babies, you can't watch Ted Lasso, but that's from SAS Rogue Heroes. Have you watched that yet?
6: No, I've not.
5: Oh, Ben.
6: What's on?
5: Oh, so good. And The Fetching Mrs. Hewitt likes it, despite its being rather violent. It's the 1941 founding of the SAS in the desert, and it's, you know, based sort of loosely on the SAS.
6: That sounds cool. I'll have to check it out.
5: All right, let me get to some news. Ted Cruz is coming up. Ted Cruz is coming up. He got this great new book on Clarence Thomas, Going Further. Great man, great justice, great book. I am going to ask him, though, about J.D. Vance yesterday saying, clearly Ted's a very authentic and likable guy, and I'm sure he'll do great. The question was, so was that shade or was that good?
6: That was 100% shade. You know that. I mean, the truth is that, if someone's paying Ted Cruz a compliment, you know, they say that he's smart. I personally like Ted Cruz. I think he's very funny.

0: immigrant population. But among them, we also have the son of a Somali warlord who is grifting off the Medicaid fraud for a couple million bucks at the taxpayer expense. But first, we start with the gubernatorial campaign of Democrat Amy Acton, which is, I got to say, operating very curiously. I mean, of course, you know, how far whack do you want to go for me to justify the word curious as it applies to the Amy Acton campaign? We could start with her revisionist history on COVID.
1: But in those early days, the mortality rate was 50%. I started with that in March. We were actually working on things in January.
0: Okay, 50%? No, not quite. Not quite 50%. Not quite 15%. Not quite 5%. Not quite 1%. Okay, so that's curious. That's unfair, you know, going into the Wayback Machine too far. Okay, fine. All right, let's flash forward to Labor Day weekend.
2: You cannot buy this state. You cannot buy Ohio. You can't buy us.
0: What else?
2: You can't anymore? Buy us.
0: How many times?
2: You can't That's five. Buy us. You can't That's six. Buy us in Ohio. That is the end of this.
0: I sure hope so. Okay, you can't buy us in Ohio. Maybe she can't because Ramaswamy has tons of campaign cash that she doesn't have. Look, Amy Acton is not the candidate that I support, okay? So just up front, I'm not going to support her. I would not support her because she's pro-abortion. I would not support her because of her COVID policies. I would not support her on a train, on a plane. I would not support her with green eggs and ham. I would not support her, Sam I Am. I just wouldn't, okay? Because I just think she's incompetent, and I think the manner in which she screams and yells and is shrill fully fleshes out why. I don't think she'd be a calm, purposeful, thoughtful steward of the state of Ohio. I think she'd do one of two things. I think she'd quit like she did as state health director when she couldn't take the criticism. And number two, I think it's very possible that she might not quit, but at least kind of sort of quit by just hiding out. And that's what she's doing now. She's hiding out now. She won't debate Vivek Ramaswamy. She's been called out on that by even the most ardent of her supporters in the news media, the USA Today network of newspapers. And now we get to the fresh stuff over the weekend, which is this really, really weird right, I think, that she thinks she has to not answer questions from anyone. Now, when you see, here's the deal. I've never met Vivek Ramaswamy, never spoken to the man. I'll speak to him October 2nd when we have our event at Genoa Christian Fellowship, and he'll be on stage with myself and Jack Windsor. But I'm not a guy who's angling for a job with Vivek Ramaswamy. I've watched him from afar run for president. I thought it was kind of a unique way to try to become Ohio's governor, is to capture a national platform first by running for president. He's got the coin to do that. I don't resent him because he's a billionaire. I know a lot of people do. I've never worked for anybody who's less wealthy than I am, so I don't resent successful people. And when you run a biotech firm and you deal with drugs, you're going to have some that work and some that don't. So it's very easy during a campaign for your critics to find one that doesn't work and say, oh, look at this. He peddled this and he made millions of dollars off of it. Okay, is he the first to do that? No. Is it ideal? No. Did he ever have anything else that worked? Well, he's got a campaign ad that some gentleman says one of Ramaswamy's drugs really helped him. So, look, no candidate's perfect. But I find less imperfect about Vivek Ramaswamy than I do in Amy Acton. And what I really find refreshing about Ramaswamy, which does not apply to our current pocket-sized governor, is that Vivek Ramaswamy appears to me to be able to talk to anybody at any time about anything. And if you're a candidate for governor of the state of Ohio and you're asking for the vote of every single Ohio citizen, shouldn't you be willing to do that? Shouldn't you be willing to, like, take questions from Joe the plumber, Fred the farmer, Bill the, you know, tech billionaire, if there is a Bill tech billionaire in the state

0: I just think, you know, Vivek Ramaswamy to me is capable of, and you might say, well, he's greasy and he's, you know, I think he's too slick and too confident. Have you ever met a really, really successful person who's not confident? I haven't. Do you want somebody running your state who's got a proven track record of success and might bring some different innovative ideas that have helped him in business to run the state's affairs? Would you describe Mike DeWine in the 8 years that he's been governor of the state of Ohio? Would you describe them as innovative? Outside the box? Would you describe them as pretty much a caretaker? Would you even describe them as conservative Republican? I wouldn't. Mike DeWine didn't back keeping boys out of girls' restrooms and keeping boys out of girls' sports. He had to be overridden by veto by the General Assembly. Did Mike DeWine comport himself during COVID like Ron DeSantis and Greg Abbott and Brian Kemp? Or did he turtle up in a corner and let Amy Acton dictate being the first, ladies and gentlemen, to close schools? Now, I know it's easy to sit back in hindsight and say, well, that was a catastrophic decision. But the fact that we led on that, and the fact that, you know, a lot of people in Ohio after a couple of months wanted out of their imposed prison, their COVID prison, and Acton wouldn't listen, and DeWine wouldn't listen. And now DeWine says, oh, they were all my decisions, when in fact he couldn't sign the health order, she had to sign it. Okay. But back to, like, this past weekend. What is the deal with her thinking she's above answering questions from normal Ohioans? Here's the audio. Here's the audio from the AFL-CIO Central Labor Council's... No, I guess that was what happened on Labor Day weekend. I forget where she was this weekend, but she was out and about... some county fair or something. Oh, here it is. Harrison, Ohio. Campaign event, Harrison, Ohio. She's leaving and somebody tries to ask her a question, which apparently is a federal offense to Amy Acton. Here we go. She's walking. Now she's got a security team around her. She's walking. And here comes a guy with a question.
1: Dr. Amy Acton, why have you refused to debate your opponent, Vivek Ramaswamy?
2: No pictures and no interviews.
1: Why have you refused to debate your opponent, Vivek Ramaswamy?
2: No pictures, no interviews. I said Dr. Acton. No pictures, no
0: interviews. Okay, there he bumps the guy who's asking the question. That's assault.
2: No pictures, no interviews. No pictures, no interviews.
0: No, that's the fourth time.
3: Are you done?
1: Yeah, I'm good.
0: Okay, so she's got, you know, security guards. No pictures, no interviews. Why? What's she afraid of? Okay, it's a lame excuse to say I won't debate Vivek Ramaswamy because, oh, he said insulting things about me. Somebody says insulting things about me, I'd like to get right in front of him and confront him with those lies. She doesn't. She's afraid. Do you want a governor who's afraid? I don't. No pictures, no interviews. She's in a public location at a campaign event. What is this, like a see no evil, hear no evil, speak no evil? You can't ask her a question? Does she think the whole world loves her and she's only willing to talk to people who support her? That is not a good quality in a governor, ladies and gentlemen. If I'm a governor, I want people in the room who disagree with me. I want people who are going to challenge me, who are going to make me think. We have the story from the Washington Examiner that says that is the exact opposite of how she operated as governor of the, as a health director of the state of Ohio. That anybody who disagreed with her, she'd get either angry or she'd just shut up and not talk. And she'd shut them out and they'd not have access to her anymore. I ask you just, you know, look, you can be a partisan. I don't care. I'm a partisan. If Vivek Ramaswamy had that quality, no, we're not, I'm not coming to your event on October the 2nd. I don't want to answer any questions from the likes of you. I'd be like, what's this dude hiding? What is she hiding? What is she afraid she'll expose? Her incompetence? That's what I think she's afraid she'll expose.
3: This afternoon will bring a mix of sunshine and clouds with a high temperature reaching 82. Tonight, expect increasing cloud cover as warmth and humidity build, leading to a chance of thunderstorms later on. The low will be around 69. Tomorrow, skies will clear up a bit, allowing some sunshine to break through, though a few showers and thunderstorms may still pop up. Especially in the humid conditions, the high will be 78. Moving into Sunday, anticipate partly sunny skies and continued humidity, with the temperature climbing to 85. I'm meteorologist Joe Lundberg on 98.9 FM, The Answer.
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0: Bruce Hooley here, and there's some crazy times out there, and the craziness is wild to comprehend, but it's particularly impactful on your finances. 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
0: Franklin County Children's Services, Darnell Taylor shoved in a storm drain by Pammy May. We got the young kid who was put in a plastic bag in a box in the ceiling by his mom and her gay lover, and we got the Micaiah Bryant, who was in the system and had to be, unfortunately, shot by a Columbus police officer before she stabbed another girl after she was acting out. Doesn't look like they got it any better tidied up in Clark County, where Springfield is located. They found a 17-year-old runaway who was at Huckleberry House, which is a crisis shelter in Columbus. She's only been missing for 263 days. Well, she's only been gone for 263 days because she really wasn't missing. Her family knew exactly where she was, but the Springfield police were denied entrance to the home by a former Springfield City Schools teacher. Huh? Denied entrance to the home where he had a 17-year-old student of his who was a missing person. This is nuts. They finally recovered her on August the 21st. Her half-sister, a woman named Chelsea Warner, tells the New York Post that the teacher was grooming the student at school 2 years ago, and that she had previously run away to his house. That's why they thought that's where she was. They had pictures of her in the house holding guns that they gave to Springfield police. Springfield police went to the home twice and were, quote, denied entrance. Lovely. Springfield City Schools said the allegations against this dirtbag teacher, Job Binkley, 48, Springfield City Schools had said previously that the allegations against Mr. Binkley were unsubstantiated. Well, they're not unsubstantiated anymore. What is he charged with? One count of interference with custody, a first-degree misdemeanor, and he is out on bond. Hooray, how we protect our kids. Back to Dr. Amy Acton, your Democratic candidate for governor. I just spoke with my colleague, Jack Windsor, who will be doing the Windsor Report today, 4 to 6 p.m., Jack in bright and early, writing updates to this story for his news website, The Ohio Press Network. You should subscribe. It's going to give you a lot better down-the-middle news than anything you'll find in the Dispatch or any of the local TV stations. Jack's all over this latest curious Amy Acton allergy to answering questions from normal, everyday Ohioans. As I said in segment one, over the weekend, she's leaving a campaign event. Not at a hoity-toity hotel price. No, she's a woman of the people. She's out at, looks like a county fair-type place, and she's walking away. And, I'll just play it for you again. Somebody walks up to her and has a question. I think it's a fair question. It's a question she's been called out on, even by the ardent supporters of hers in the liberal media in Ohio, which is why won't she debate Vivek Ramaswamy?
1: Dr. Amy Acton, why have you refused to debate your opponent, Vivek Ramaswamy?
2: No pictures, no interviews.
0: That's number one.
1: Why have you refused to debate your opponent, Vivek Ramaswamy?
0: That's two.
2: No pictures, no interviews.
0: That's three.
1: Dr. Acton.
0: Four.
2: I said no pictures, no interviews.
0: 5.
12: Careful.
0: No pictures, no interviews.
12: 7. No pictures, no interviews. You done? Are you done? Yeah, I'm good.
0: Okay, so I have a question. You heard the guy with the question get shoved around by Acton's security team, which makes me wonder. Was Patrick Havas, who we now have video from a Youngstown councilman, Mike Ray, of what happened at the Canfield Fair on Labor Day weekend, which I told you I'd seen a video shot of this, and Patrick Havas, who's charged with, you know, disorderly conduct, and he's apparently like barreling his way toward Amy Acton, and he had two guns on him, but not out, which again, probably not smart to take two guns to a campaign event where you want to ask a question of a Democratic candidate, because if you're a registered Republican, which Havas apparently is, that's going to be painted in the worst possible light. He also had brass knuckles. I've seen it reported that he had a taser. Did he have any of them out brandishing them? No, but still stupid. Okay. But I have a question now in light of seeing this, where a person just comes up. Hey, why don't you? I would do that. I would be like, hey, doctor. He wasn't disrespectful. He wasn't like, hey, Acton. Hey, Amy. Hey, drunk Amy. Which, you know, you could, I wouldn't, but you could say that based on the 911 calls for to Bexley police from her daughter. Mom's drunk and breaking things. You could be disrespectful. He wasn't. Hey, Dr. Amy Acton, why won't you debate Vivek Ramaswamy? Is that a fair question or not? I think it's fair if the USA Today network of newspapers in Ohio are asking it. Seems like a fair question. And then he gets bum-rushed by Acton's security team. And they say, no pictures, no interviews, 8 times. Why not? Why can't she answer questions? Because why didn't she allow her supporters at the Canfield event to film her giving answers? That's why we had to wait like a week for Mike Ray's video of the incident, which shows that Patrick Havas didn't come within 30 feet of Amy Acton. And now I think, given the fact that we see how Amy Acton's security team reacted to this unidentified person trying to ask a question of her about why she won't debate Vivek Ramaswamy, I think it's a fair question to ask. Did Patrick Havas knock over the two or bump the two elderly women? Or was that Acton's security team? If she's protected by Ohio State Highway Patrolman, which we were told she was, wouldn't there be body cam video? Why is the OHP not released that body cam video? Why won't the Acton campaign answer any questions about that? I said I was talking to Jack Windsor about this. Here's what Jack wrote on the OhioPressNetwork.com. Ohio Press Network asked the Acton Communications Director, Addie Bullock, on Sunday whether the people who blocked the videographer are paid staff, volunteers, contracted private security, or sworn law enforcement. OPN asked Bullock whether any security contractor for the campaign is licensed under Ohio Revised Code, the law governing private security services. OPN asked Bullock for a campaign's written policy on public recording Acton at public events. Bullock, that's the campaign spokesperson, did not respond to those three questions or to 5 others. That's interesting. Jack also notes that even though Fox Digital said the videographer worked for Vivek Ramaswamy, the videographer does in fact not work for Vivek Ramaswamy.
13: With SRN News, I'm Ken Lorman in Washington. New warnings, a renewing debate over advanced AI safety. Anthropic CEO wants slower development and stronger safeguards. Well, President Trump cautions regulation shouldn't cost America its lead over China because he says whoever wins AI wins. A federal judge in Washington, D.C. issues a new order freezing President Trump's efforts to protect mail voting for the midterm elections. Officials in Yemen say the Houthi rebels captured more strategic islands in the southern Red Sea, strengthening their control of a major maritime shipping route. World shares are lower, led by falling AI stocks, while oil prices rise, and investors keep an eye on what the Fed will do this week. This is SRN News.
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0: Joe, commemorating 9/11, I explained to you at the time that I spent the entire show on it because I feel like it's really important for us to understand many things about it. First and foremost, to be clear-eyed on who did it, and that was Islamic terrorists. Not radical Islamic terrorists, Islamic terrorists. They're not really radical. I don't feel like I'm a radical evangelical. I'm an evangelical because I live according to the Bible. My equivalent on the Muslim side, on the Islam side, would be someone who takes every word in the Quran seriously. And there's some very troubling things in the Quran about jihad and about eliminating infidels, who are non-believers in Islam, from the face of the earth. You can be a lukewarm Christian. You can likewise be a lukewarm Muslim. And I have no objection to Muslims integrating into American society, provided they are lukewarm in their religion. But if they have any interest in living to the word that's in the Quran about killing infidels and not being a believer in Muhammad and Allah as blasphemy, then no, I don't want you in our country and I don't want you in my community because I believe that not all pit bulls are dangerous. I have some friends who have an adorable pit bull, okay? I've met the pit bull. The pit bull is very nice, but not all pit bulls can be trustworthy like this pit bull, okay? Same thing for Muslims. All right. So this happened Friday at the 9/11 memorial service where they read the names out loud of people. One of the wives of a victim killed by the terrorists on 9/11. Well, let's just say she went off script.
16: And my husband, Tom Strada, you are missed more with each year that passes. But how can it be 25 years and still we have no justice for the role that Saudi Arabia played in your murder? Yes, we finally made it into a court and have proved that the Kingdom of Saudi Arabia fomented a rancid culture of anti-American terrorism around the globe and then sent its agents to support the radical Islamist hijackers so they could attack you and all of our loved ones. But for 25 years, administration after administration, including leaders in front of us here today, chose to protect the Saudis instead of standing with the 9/11 families.
0: All right, I applaud her bravery and her boldly spoken truth. Also, I'm sure you saw the video of AOC and Zohran Mamdani laughing, chuckling while the names were being read. Now, there are those morons out there who are saying, ah, that's unfair. It was but a snippet in time. It was exposed by a noted right-wing conservative media outlet, NPR. Or was it C-SPAN? One of the two, where they were showing a grieving man bent over the memorial, probably with the name of the loved one that he lost right underneath his forehead as he collapsed in tears. And then they cut to Mamdani and AOC for like about 3 seconds, and they were laughing and chuckling. I've been to many, many funerals. I've been to many, many calling hours. They're somber occasions, and I don't recall ever like seeing someone I haven't seen in a while. I'm like, hey, man, what you doing? Hey, buddy. No. The moment called for somber reflection and respect to the victims. And Mamdani, there's a petition with 100,000 people. The families of the victims didn't want him there. He went anyway. He made it all about him. And I just think you're delusional if you think that Zohran Mamdani really cares about the people who died in those terrorist attacks. Because I just don't believe he does. Because the full context of his comments on Israel, Benjamin Netanyahu wanting to arrest him, on his poor auntie. And she was one of the real victims of 9/11 because she couldn't ride the subway in her hijab, he said. Okay, which that story, by the way, a lot of reporting that it's completely and totally made up, that his mom, that his auntie wasn't even in New York afterward. So I got an email, which you can always email me. You can always call the show, 844-TALK-989. But I got an email over this morning, I think. Yeah, it came in, what time? 6:17. Email from Jim in Columbus. I'll read it to you. Bruce, I've been a listener to your show for several years. I always enjoyed your program and the way you speak truthfully about the mayor of Columbus, Columbus City Schools, and issues nationally. Okay, there's a but coming. But, here it is. Lately, it seems like you are very angry and very unkind toward immigrants, Muslims, and the gay community. I don't find your comments about these groups at all in alignment with the Christian faith that you profess. I realize some of the behaviors these people engage in are at odds with some biblical scripture, some Bible scripture, rather. But I think you should examine whether you are really being loving and in line with Christ's teachings when you say the things you do. Aren't we supposed to love our enemies? Thank you, Jim, for the email. Yes, we are supposed to love our enemies. But I think you and I disagree on how love can be practiced toward our enemies. I feel like it would be unloving for me to let people, A, when we talk about the gay community, exist in their sin. I don't want them to die in their sin. And anything that you have in your life, anything, not just gay people, but you, me, whatever, anything we have in our life that the Bible expressly prohibits and we say, yeah, well, but God didn't think of that. Or, yeah, well, God didn't really speak to that. When he clearly did through the Apostle Paul, through others, that then, if you're holding on to it and you're not submitting it to God's authority, remember the Great Commission. What did Jesus say before he ascended? All authority in heaven and on earth, there's nowhere else, it's either in heaven or it's on earth, has been given to who? Not you, Jim, not to the LGBTQ movement. It's been given to Jesus. Therefore, go make disciples of all the nations. And then what? Teach them to obey what? Some of what I've commanded? No, all of what I've commanded you. Okay, so it's not loving to let people die in their sin. I didn't say homosexuality is a sin. The Bible says it, okay? So I don't want people to die in their sin, anybody. So that's why I think it's loving to say, no, this lifestyle is destructive for you. As for the Muslim community, I heard George W. Bush say this before 9/11, sitting down for an interview with Condoleezza Rice.
17: The events you talked about, going to the Islamic Center and trying to make sure that our Muslim American citizens knew that we didn't blame them for what had happened.
18: I also made it clear that Islam was a religion of peace, not a religion of war, and that these people subverted their religion.
0: All right, now I think George Bush did a pretty good job leading America in the aftermath of 9/11. He is categorically wrong on that. Islam is not a religion of peace. Islam is not a religion that has any compatibility with Christianity. None. Zero zip. None. You say, wait a minute. Wait a minute. Muslims, like, they think Jesus was a prophet. Muslims deny the deity of Christ. So they say he was not God. They say he was not killed on a cross. They say he was not resurrected. If you deny the deity of Christ and you deny his crucifixion and you deny his resurrection, then you have denied the gospel, okay? You have denied the good news, which is Jesus dying on the cross, is him taking the punishment for our sin and him imputing his righteousness to us, which is the only way any of us can get it, which also the Apostle Paul speaks to, saying that I preach Christ crucified. That's it. Bingo, bammo, that's it. Drop, mic drop. I preach Christ crucified. And if indeed Christ was not crucified and resurrected, then your faith is worth nothing. So, Jim, I'm loving. I'm just loving in a different way than you think I should be.
3: This afternoon will bring a mix of sunshine and clouds with a high temperature reaching 82. Tonight, expect increasing cloud cover as warmth and humidity build, leading to a chance of thunderstorms later on. The low will be around 69. Tomorrow, skies will clear up a bit, allowing some sunshine to break through, though a few showers and thunderstorms may still pop up. Especially in the humid conditions, the high will be 78. Moving into Sunday, anticipate partly sunny skies and continued humidity, with the temperature climbing to 85. I'm meteorologist Joe Lundberg on 98.9 FM, The Answer.
19: The midterms are almost here, and Republicans could be in deep trouble. 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
0: Bruce Hooley here, and there's some crazy times out there, and the craziness is wild to comprehend, but it's particularly impactful on your finances. 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
0: We will get together our fans and personnel from our station on October the 2nd at Genoa Christian Fellowship in Westerville for an evening where we will give you the opportunity to hear from candidates for statewide office on the Republican side of the ticket. Dr. Amy Acton, you are welcome to come. We would love to have you. Love to have you. Absolutely love to have you. But there will be questions and there will be pictures too. So I know you're allergic to those two things, but you're welcome to come if you want to. Vivek Ramaswamy will be there. Senator John Husted will be there. Sherrod Brown, you're willing to come too. come, please. I'd love to interview you on stage. I'm sure Jack Windsor and I can have a very spirited discussion with Sherrod Brown. But failing Sherrod showing up, we will probably have to confine our conversation to other candidates for statewide office, like Frank LaRose and Keith Faber and Robert Sprague. Also Vivek and, of course, John Husted. Tickets are $5. Hello. Where else can you get a bargain like that? Nowhere. If you want a VIP ticket for an hors d'oeuvre reception, chance to meet the candidates and sit right up front, you can do that. Tickets available at 989theanswer.com.

0: Just to finish up one thing. Well, actually, I can't say finish up because I'm going to revisit this in hour number two of the program at, I got to get this straight, what hour we're on, 8 to 9 and then 9 to 10. So 9:35 today. I'll have more to say about why I think it was important to commemorate 9/11 with a full show on Saturday. And I'll back up my reasoning behind keeping you aware of the danger that is out there in our culture from Islam, not radical Islam, Islam as it is articulated in the Quran. But let me just tidy up one loose end that I intended to get to last hour. I think this justifies me spending the entire show Friday on 9/11. In Fairfax County, Virginia, which, by the way, how many stupid, incomprehensible, dumb things generate in Loudoun County, Virginia, or Fairfax County, Virginia? We got girls raped in bathrooms by boys pretending to be girls, and then the father of the girl who was raped going to a school board meeting, and the father getting arrested and wrestled to the ground. That's out of Virginia. We got people murdered by illegals there and failure to prosecute them. We got Abigail Spanberger, the governor of Virginia, trying to snatch your guns after campaigning as a moderate. Now, Fairfax County, Virginia public schools system ingrained a 911 lesson plan. First section entitled Responding to Racism, Hate, and Bias Against Muslims and Middle Eastern People. First section? In their 911 lessons plan was not about the 343 firefighters, not about NYPD, not about people being forced to jump to their deaths so that their flesh wouldn't burn off after tens of thousands of gallons of jet fuel cascaded down elevator shafts. No, that wasn't in the first section. What was in the first section? Responding to racism, hate, and bias against Muslims and Middle Eastern people. The instruction told teachers to, quote, leverage a critical lens with students. Oh, how do we do that? How do we do that? By not mentioning the word Islam anywhere in the instruction procedures. Not mentioning Osama bin Laden. Not mentioning Al-Qaeda. Nice. This sounds like the 1611 project. 1619 project. Adapted for 9/11. Prager University asked college students a question recently. Who attacked the United States on 9/11? Many of them did not know, and were visibly uncomfortable with the fact that their high schools had allowed them to be so ignorant. I don't want to sound retarded, one said, before guessing, Israel? No, it was not Israel. This is not the 1619 project. The bastardized 9/11 curriculum was produced by something called the 957 project, founded by an administrator named Peter Findler from the Wakefield School in Plains, Virginia, and John Hamilton, oh lovely, an Army veteran. It is advised by women from woke private schools. And some of the, here's the deal. Here's the tide of why they think this way in Fairfax County, Virginia. Because there's a mosque in Fairfax County, Virginia, whose imam was Anwar al-Awlaki. You say, wait a minute, he sounds like a terrorist. Ah, he was, in fact, a terrorist. He traveled to Yemen, and former President Barack Obama had him killed. So there you go. He was the imam at the mosque. All right. More at 12:35. On that topic. This is embarrassing, or at least I think it would be embarrassing. All the flock camera falderol in Columbus, Andrew Ginther, was it last week? Handy Andy said we're going to put bags over the flock cameras, and they're investigating a Columbus police officer. His name is Melvin Tellis. They said poor Melvin authorized flock camera data, or at least accessed flock camera data, an unauthorized 272 times between November of 2023 and December of 2024. Horrible, terrible, awful. Andy said, what I have learned has shaken my trust. I'm angry, I'm disappointed. There must be accountability. And then comes this. Columbus police have found that an officer who searched Flock surveillance cameras with the search reason as ICE multiple times in 2025 was following department rules. What? I'm reliably told that since 2017, the city of Columbus has not allowed police officers to access Flock camera data to assist in ICE. But they were trying to hang this guy up, or woman, up for accessing Flock cameras. And Sergeant James Fuqua, he's the spokesperson for Columbus Police, he drew the short straw, says after the chain of command reviewed the investigation into the officer's use of the Flock database, he was found to be within policy. Sorry, Andy. This makes me wonder why the officer's name is not mentioned. Now, I can understand why the officer's name is not mentioned, because they don't want to like imply that he was guilty. But this makes me wonder if poor Officer Tellis might also have been justified, because they were absolutely sure they had this latest officer red-handed and they were ready to like throw him off the force and take away his pension. I mean, after all, they had him searching the cameras 6 times within 10 minutes on February the 3rd, 2025. What is he checking on, a girlfriend, or checking on a, you know, a Somali illegal or something? No, turns out that he was within department policy. So, yeah, that's a little bit of egg on the face of Andy Ginther, which is surprising because, you know, if there's food near Andy, it usually is not left on his face. Another Somali in the news, State Representative Ismail Mohammed, a Democrat who represents District 3, is in court today before the Franklin County Board of Elections. Just one problem with Ismail. Franklin County Board of Elections is suspicious that he lives in the district he represents, which is frowned upon if you don't. Ismail has a home on Heather Ridge Drive in the city of Delaware, purchased in October of last year, valued at $600,000. Mr. Muhammad is also receiving a homeowner occupancy credit for that home, which is absolutely positively not anywhere near the district that he serves in the Ohio High, in the Ohio State House. Rut-row. There are also questions about Ismail's campaign finance reports. I wonder if he's got somebody filling out those who's also moonlighting at a Somali daycare fraud firm. Just me thinking out loud. His campaign finance report listed only $1,400 carried forward from the previous reporting period, even though the preceding report showed an ending balance of almost $15,000. Whoa, where'd that money go? The letter also noted a $13,500 loan Muhammad made to his campaign in March was not reported in subsequent...
1: Foundations of Freedom, a look at America's founding principles and the leaders who shaped our nation.
2: Ronald Reagan understood that freedom sometimes requires more than quiet diplomacy. It requires more...
3: Breaking news this hour from Town Hall. I'm Ken Lorman in Washington. New warnings from within the artificial intelligence industry have revived a long-running debate over whether advanced AI could escape human control and ultimately threaten humanity. President Trump is weighing in.
4: The narrative pushed by mainstream outlets calling to slow down artificial intelligence is a familiar play, using bureaucratic overreach, alarmism, and regulatory capture to stifle American innovation. President Trump told reporters that narrative is getting out of hand.
5: We can put guardrails, we can do this and that, but I think you have a lot of negative forces in bringing it up that shouldn't be bringing it up.
4: A White House press release states the path forward requires, quote, unleashing American ingenuity, rejecting doomsday hysteria, and maintaining an unbeatable technological lead on the global stage.
5: Whoever wins with AI wins.
4: Bernie Bennett, Washington.
3: Officials in Yemen say Houthi rebels have captured two strategic islands in the southern Red Sea, expanding control over a major shipping route. Back in this country, A second federal judge has frozen President Trump's mail ballot order.
6: A previous order from another judge already is before the U.S. Supreme Court. Election officials say they could not implement the new requirements before November. U.S. District Judge Carl Nichols was nominated by Trump and earlier declined to freeze the president's executive order, saying at the time it was premature. Mike Hempen, Washington.
3: There's a flaw in Georgia's voting equipment that can allow voters to be matched to their ballots after they've been cast. Election security advocates are urging Georgia officials to fix the issue before the November elections. World shares lower, U.S. futures down, all because of falling AI stocks and concern about AI. Investors also keeping an eye on what the Fed will do in the days to come. More on these stories at townhall.com.
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3: President Trump is telling Ukraine's president to stop attacking Russia's diesel fuel refineries.
9: While attending a tournament at his golf club in Dunbeg, Ireland, President Donald Trump seemed to at least partly blame Ukrainian President Volodymyr Zelensky for a shortage of diesel fuel.
5: Mr. Zelensky has to do one thing. He has to stop knocking out diesel fuel in Russia. Let him go after targets, but not diesel fuel, because he's causing a shortage of diesel. This isn't done by the Middle East. This is done by what's happening with Russia and Ukraine. So we spoke to Mr. Zelensky about it. There are plenty of other targets. Don't hit diesel fuel.
9: I'm Donna Water.
3: Canadian Prime Minister Mark Carney is courting global investors as trade tensions with President Trump grow. At a Toronto summit, Carney is promoting Canada and all that it has. News and analysis at townhall.com.
10: This afternoon will bring a mix of sunshine and clouds with a high temperature reaching 82. Tonight, expect increasing cloud cover as warmth and humidity build, leading to a chance of thunderstorms later on. The low will be around 69. Tomorrow, skies will clear up a bit, allowing some sunshine to break through, though a few showers and thunderstorms may still pop up. Especially in the humid conditions, the high will be 78. Moving into Sunday, anticipate partly sunny skies and continued humidity, with the temperature climbing to 85. I'm meteorologist Joe Lundberg on 98.9 FM, The Answer.
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15: 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Welcome in. Hour number two of the Bruce Hooley Show. Nutro time. We're a week in to the 8 to 10 time slot. Hopefully you found us, formerly on from 11 a.m. to 1 p.m. I requested the change station, and management nationally accommodated me. Very glad about that.

candidate for public office. If you have any thought of asking her a question or taking her picture, even, it's apparently a crime. She's not going to do it. Not going to come to our event on October the 2nd. Vivek Ramaswamy will be there. 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I would love to ask her about many things regarding COVID and her stewardship of COVID. The Dispatch has a long story today from Jesse Baumert trying to make Amy Acton look good. There's no doubt on whose side the Dispatch is, and I think every TV station in town is on her side as well. She says things in here that there's nothing wrong with the things that she says. What's wrong is she won't appear anywhere in front of average, ordinary people to defend it. People who may have lost their businesses because of her COVID policies. People whose children suffered learning losses. There might be parents of children who committed suicide during COVID because they were depressed. Amy Acton certainly had a role in the decisions that were made. Is it beyond her compassion and understanding? We were told she's so compassionate, so understanding. She's like Ohio's mother hen. Why can't she get up and talk about those decisions? She could say, I'm very sorry your child suffered learning loss. I'm very sorry your child harmed himself. I'm very sorry your child was depressed and you had to go take him to a psychologist or a psychiatrist. This is why I made the decisions. I'm in a tough spot. I'm giving answers for a person I don't even support. I'm giving her a template to answer questions that shouldn't be hard to answer. I couldn't make decisions individually. I had to make decisions collectively. I'm very sorry your child got caught in the collective decision-making, but overall it was the best decision for the state of Ohio. Is that so hard? Yeah, apparently it is, because she won't do it. Here's her quote. She'll talk to, newspapers that support her. Here's her quote to the Dispatch. I was honored and privileged to work alongside Governor Mike DeWine during one of the hardest times we faced. Together, we were able to flatten the curve, save a lot of lives. We actually opened earlier because we took swift and decisive action. Okay, that's fine. But why can't you be questioned about that? Because the Dispatch certainly not going to push back on it. Neither is Mike DeWine. Mike DeWine wants her to win. I know you say, wow, he doesn't want her to win. He's endorsed Ramaswamy. Is he out on the campaign trail campaigning for Ramaswamy? You say, well, Vivek doesn't want him to campaign with him. I wouldn't either. That doesn't keep Mike DeWine from going out campaigning on his own. While he's cutting ribbons at county fairs and talking about Fran's apple pie and cookies, could he not say, by the way, if you elect Amy Acton as governor of Ohio, that'll be a disastrous choice for the state of Ohio. Don't do that. Vote for Vivek Ramaswamy. I think he's allowed to say that. Is he saying it? No, he's not saying it. Here's what he is saying. People talk about her, but I've always been very, very clear at the time and now that if people didn't like my decisions or what the state was doing, the buck stopped with me. The fault lies with me. I'm the person who was elected. I'm the person who made the decision. Well, our own Jack Windsor has disproven that many, many times by saying that the health orders were signed by who? Mike DeWine? Nope. Nope. The law requires they signed by Amy Acton. And Ohio was. We were first at something. We were first at closing our schools. That's what we were first at. DeWine ordered all non-essential workers to stay home. And shockingly, Jesse Baumert, you're going to get your pay docked for writing this. Unemployment rolls exploded and the federal government stepped in with extra benefits. Ohio postponed. Just think about how maddening this was. Ohio postponed elective surgeries to preserve personal protective equipment. Visitors to nursing homes were banned and then later restricted to outdoors or limited numbers. Yeah, there was a furor that erupted over this, and it was stupid, and I get it, fear-mongering and all that. But, answer questions. You can say, we were overly cautious. Please forgive us. And that's not the only thing she has to answer for. Amy Acton was on the founding board of a private Jewish school in New Albany. Good for her. I have no problem with that. But now she's ripping on private schools. She says that they're unaccountable. And she sent her kids to this school. All right, that's fine. You explain it. When I ran for a public school board, I had to explain, hey, why are your kids not in our system? Fair question. I didn't run from it. I didn't refuse to answer it. I had an answer. The answer was I sent them to a private school because the health director in that county didn't shut down
in-school like sessions. They didn't do Zoom.

0: school, and they didn't require masks. And that's why I did it. My kid has allergies, and they got, you know, rashes on their face when they wore a mask. That's why I did it. And then they begged me, don't make me the new kid in school again. I had an answer. Voters might not like my answer, but I had an answer. I wasn't afraid of the question. Why is Amy Acton afraid of the questions? I mean, I'm left with no other alternative than that she's incapable of answering them. I think that's until she corrects the record, until she addresses the record, I think it is a fair assessment to make that she's just unable to answer them. And she doesn't want to take tough questions. All right. Something very inspiring last night on 60 Minutes, which is not something I say very often. Shockingly, they started the show with the U.S. airman, unidentified by name, but identified by his call sign, Bravo, the guy who was shot down with his pilot over Iran a couple of months ago. Remember, we went in and found him with the heart murmur thing? Crazy technology, amazing heroism by the 92 soldiers on the ground trying to find him while the Iranians were trying to find him so they could parade him through the streets. Here is Bravo describing the moment he was hit, like one in a million shot, an Iranian shoulder-fired missile that brought down their fighter jet.
1: I think the best way I've been able to describe that moment was getting hit by a freight train. We do all we can to try to save the aircraft. It was evident that that wasn't possible, and soon thereafter, we ejected and found ourselves floating over the heart of Iran. My parachute was damaged in the initial attack at one point when I looked up and saw no parachute. That was the most...
0: He's choking up here.
1: It was the most terrifying thing I've ever seen. So I paused right then and I prayed, Lord, your will be done. But if I'm getting through this, I need help.
0: Well, he got it. He got it from above, literally and figuratively. I believe he got divine help, allowing him to evade the capture of Iranians who were trying to find a bounty and, you know, no doubt embarrassing him and parade him through streets of Tehran. And then he had like 3,000 people in on the operation that found him, 92 on the ground. Their plane got stuck on the ground in the sand, one of their two big planes they flew in with the commandos and the helicopters aboard to rescue him. And, you know, just amazingly, he was rescued. That's such an awesome story. Such a tribute to our ingenuity of our military and how they were able to do that. And the guy hiked. He hit the ground. You heard him say, no parachute. He hit the ground, they estimate, going between 70 and 100 miles an hour. I don't know how he didn't die. He broke his back, sprained ankle, other injuries too, but those are the two that I would think would be difficult to overcome and allow you to hike a mile and a half up into the mountains and hide in the crags of the cliffs. For 50 hours, he avoided capture until we went in to get him. Don't tell me there's not divine intervention in something like that. That's a fantastic story. That guy's an American hero, and so is everyone who went in to rescue.
2: This afternoon, we'll bring a mix of sunshine and clouds with a high temperature reaching 82. Tonight, expect increasing cloud cover as warmth and humidity build, leading to a chance of thunderstorms later on. The low will be around 69. Tomorrow, skies will clear up a bit, allowing some sunshine to break through, though a few showers and thunderstorms may still pop up. Especially in the humid conditions, the high will be 78. Moving into Sunday, anticipate partly sunny skies and continued humidity, with the temperature climbing to 85. I'm meteorologist Joe Lundberg on 98.9 FM, The Answer.
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0: 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I just finished listening to a fascinating crime podcast, fascinating and frustrating, where a Los Angeles police detective got away with murder for like 20-some years of a woman she was jealous of because that woman married the guy that the L.A. police detective wanted to marry. DNA made the difference. DNA often makes the difference in cases, but now they got a problem out in Colorado as we begin today in Crazy with Colorado Bureau of Investigation DNA analyst Missy Woods, who's been sentenced to prison for 10 years. Why? Because for some odd reason, Missy Woods was manipulating and mishandling DNA evidence. What a nightmare. Now they have over 1,000 cases in which she had some kind of an involvement, which means if you're a defense attorney in one of those cases, you're one of the people convicted. You're going to be back in court asking for a new trial. Here's Missy Woods asking for mercy from the court.
1: For many years, I was entrusted with evidence that could have profound consequences for defendants, victims, families, and the courts. I failed that responsibility. I'm deeply sorry for that failure and for the consequences that followed.
0: Yeah, I don't think you got enough time in prison. I mean, a sexual assault. How many people went free? How many people were wrongfully imprisoned because of your testimony? I mean, how many lives have you ruined? That's crazy. Absolutely crazy. Okay, so was this question from a black ESPN commentator. I don't know who it is. I've never seen the guy before, but he was interviewing Ben Shelton of the United States after Ben Shelton defeated Francis Tiafoe, also of the United States. Shelton then was playing for the U.S. Open Championship. He did not win yesterday. But this black commentator decided that, we had to make it all about the skin color.
2: 2003, since the last time an American man won this title, but it's been since 1972 that a black man has played in the final of the U.S. Open, and it was Arthur Ashe. On Sunday, you will step foot on Arthur Ashe Stadium looking to take your very first Grand Slam title. When you hear that, what goes through your mind as you prepare for Sunday?
3: Yeah, it's a lot of emotion. My dad, my mom have sacrificed a lot for me to be in this position today. My dad lost his mom earlier this year, and she's the reason that he was able to play tennis. Without her, you know, there's no Ben Shelton standing here today, so... This one is for her.
0: All right, so he handled it okay. I would have lit the guy up. I would have been, what does my skin color have to do with my tennis ability? It has nothing to do with my tennis ability. By the way, you disrespect my mom. She's right over there. She's cheering for me the whole match. She's white. My dad is black. My mom is white. I've never seen my mom as white. I've never seen my dad as black. I just see him as my mom and my dad. Okay? ESPN has to make everything about race. Everything about race. If they're not making it about race, they're making it about sexism. I guess they're all upset. All the little sideline girly girls are upset that Holly Rowe got stiffed by Steve Sarkisian after the Texas Ohio State game on Saturday night. They made Steve Sarkisian wait and wait and wait and wait and wait and wait and wait for his halftime interview with Laura Rutledge, and he left because he like had some things to get corrected. Down 20-3, which he obviously did, although he had a lot of help, I think, from some inexplicable OSU strategy at the end of the game. Let him score and get the ball back, fellas. But at any rate, Sarkisian just blew off Holly Rowe, and so she stomped off like she's entitled to the interview. Do we really need sideline reporters? I don't think. Do we ever get anything good out of sideline interviews? No, we don't. Okay. The Lindsey Clancy jurors should just shut up. Number one, they're blowing up the narrative of the evil male juror who would not acquit Lindsey Clancy on the grounds that she was too crazy to know when she was squeezing the life out of her kids by strangling them. Here's one of the jurors on CBS This Morning's with Gail King, who, if you don't know, Gail King is black, and she's very troubled to find out this detail from the juror.
4: I'm curious about the jurors themselves, because we know it was 9 women, 3 men. What was the age range? What was the racial makeup? I haven't heard any of that. What was it?
5: 70-ish to 22.
4: Mm-hmm.
5: And one person of color, and then everybody else was white. A lot of the jurors had children.
4: Uh-huh. And one person of color was a person of color, a woman or a man?
5: A Uh-oh. Man.
4: A man.
0: Ask. Don't ask.
4: Is a holdout juror a person, a black man?
5: Yes.
0: Oh, I told you don't ask.
4: A black man is a holdout juror?
5: Yes.
4: Well, I have to sit with that for just a second.
0: Oh, she'll have to sit with that for just a second. That's just as shocking that the holdout juror who they've delighted in disparaging is a black man. She just has to sit with that for a second. Because, of course, the guy who would not allow Lindsey Clancy to get away with murdering her children had to be white. He had to be MAGA, right? That's not to say that a black man couldn't be MAGA, but he can't be celebrated if he's MAGA. And he can't be celebrated, I guess. Or maybe he can be, because I don't know am I racist if I criticize him because Gail King has to sit with that for a minute. Probably still sitting there struggling with it. Wait a minute. There's a different Lindsey Clancy juror. You might remember her from the first interview given by these jurors.
6: But he had the hardest time getting off the fact that Lindsey viciously killed her children.
0: Yes, the black juror had a very hard time getting over the fact that Lindsey Clancy viciously killed her children. That juror's name was Kelly Farina. Turns out Kelly kind of had an agenda. Remember the Karen Reed case, the woman who backed over her cop boyfriend, and the first jury was a hung jury, and the second jury acquitted her? Turns out Kelly Farina was a big Karen Reed supporter. She posted on an online group called Free Karen Reed, frequently opining that the court was so unfair to Karen Reed. So then she ends up on the Lindsey Clancy jury. What kind of voir dire research did they do on this jury pool? If a woman whose Facebook page comes out advocating openly, repeatedly, for Karen Reed, and you let her on the jury? Hello, prosecution, that's what's known as a conflict. You wouldn't have even had to use one of your 3 peremptory challenges on her. The judge would have said, nope, sorry, you've indicated a bias. Bye-bye. Bye-bye.
7: With SRN News, I'm Ken Lorman in Washington. New warnings are renewing debate over advanced AI safety. Anthropic CEO wants slower development and stronger safeguards, while President Trump cautions regulations should not cost America its lead over China, because he says whoever wins AI wins. A federal judge in Washington, D.C. issues a new order freezing the White House's efforts to protect mail voting in the midterm elections. Officials in Yemen say the Houthi rebels captured more strategic islands in the southern Red Sea, strengthening their control of a major maritime shipping route. And ahead of Wall Street's opening bell, world shares and U.S. futures were lower, led by falling AI stocks, while oil prices continued to rise. This is SRN News.
8: The midterms are almost here, and Republicans could be in deep trouble. Polls show Democrats leading in key races. Tonight, Rob Finnerty on Newsmax reveals the growing threat from the DSA and the radical left. With less than 60 days to go, Finnerty says it's time for the GOP to hit the panic button. The House may go, and control of the Senate is up for grabs. Gas prices, mortgage rates, health care, and out-of-control national debt. Americans are angry, and the progressive left wants total control of Congress. Tallarico, El Sayed, AOC, Bernie Sanders. Finnerty reveals President Trump's secret plan to fight back and what you can do to help him. Don't miss Finnerty tonight at 8 p.m. Eastern on Newsmax. 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
0: Mercifully tolerant left for allowing the 8-foot statue of Charlie Kirk to exist for 3 whole days without being vandalized. Yes, the statue outside TPUSA headquarters in Arizona, showing Charlie joyfully throwing MAGA hats to the crowd, wearing a Freedom t-shirt, was defaced with red paint just 3 days after its unveiling on the one-year anniversary of Charlie's death on September the 10th. The tolerant left, always, never disappointing, always on brand, the tolerant left. Speaking of the tolerant left, way over on the beyond crazy end of the spectrum is Muslim Senate candidate Mohammed El Sayed in Michigan. Now, he was on the campus of Michigan State University on Friday. You might remember his interview on Jesse Waters a couple weeks ago, where Jesse Waters was asking him about his position on cutting the genitals off boys to make them girls and off girls to make them boys, or attempt to, because it can't be done. And El Sayed likened those mutilative surgeries to circumcision. Friday, he got back on the crazy train, and he told the crowd of students at Michigan State that physicians like himself and his medical degree qualify him to make choices for children on their decisions as to whether or not to mutilate their bodies or take cross-sex hormones, make him more qualified than their parents to make those decisions. Now, there's just, well, there's a whole sort of host of problems with that. Number one, it's demonic. Number two, El-Sayed, though he has a medical degree, has never had a license in Michigan or New York, the two states where he has trained and worked. Now, why would he not be able to get a license? I'm told he's brilliant. I'm told he was a Rhodes Scholar. I know this about him. You may not know this about him. Have you ever seen how tall he isn't? Oh, he always comes off as like this tough guy, you know, really muscular, robust guy. Have you seen him standing next to any women? If you do, you'll notice he's not much taller than the women he's standing next to. I saw a picture of him standing next to his Islamic terrorist-loving anti-Semitic buddy Hassan Piker today. El-Sayed barely comes up to Piker's shoulder. Barely. Now, Piker might be tall. He might be, for all I know, Piker might be 6'6". But still, El-Sayed is a short, pathetic little man. And he is as despicable as you would think he would be. Remember, if you don't know Hassan Piker, first of all, congratulations. Because Hassan Piker is the quintessential leftist. He hates America. He hates Jews. Very influential, because that view is popular in the Democratic Party these days. And Hassan Piker says that Piker, was transformative in getting El-Sayed elected in Michigan over the weirdo that he was running against, Haley Stevens. But now Piker doesn't want to appear with Hassan Piker on the campaign trail, which he did liberally, often, quite often, while he was campaigning in the primary. But now Hassan Piker would be a little bit toxic with swing voters, independents and others, factory workers, who might be a little bit nervous about having a guy serving for 6 years in the United States Senate, sitting in on, I don't know, intelligence briefings and the like, who hates Israel and equivocates on 9/11 by saying, well, you know, we mourn the deaths on 9/11, but hey, we also mourn the deaths that followed in the Middle East after, you know, we attacked them for attacking us. That's right, yes. So here's El-Sayed on one of the Sunday shows, asked about, again, for the 50th time, if he will disavow his affiliation, his love, his man crush with Hassan Piker.
12: Well, there are Jewish voters in your state who are concerned about your relationship with Piker. You have condemned anti-Semitism, but not called out his rhetoric directly. Why not?
13: Weijia, with all due respect, this is the third time you've asked about a Twitch streamer in
0: California. So answer it!
13: I've done 4 events in Michigan this week. You know what didn't come up? Twitch streamers in California. You know what did come up? Grocery prices. The fact that people can't see a doctor. The worry that they have about the quality of air and water.
0: Okay, I'm stopping him there because he's despicable and I don't want to hear him dodge the question. There's like 30 more seconds of him saying, oh, nobody asked me about this on the campaign trail. Yeah, because they're all a bunch of bootlicks who are voting for you. But if you don't want to address the question about embracing somebody who said America deserved 9/11, about who says he would vote for Hamas over Israel 1,000 times, and you're affiliating with him. I hope the people of Michigan are smart enough not to elect you. Now, El-Sayed is, sadly, having access to power that he never should have. We already have a bunch of people in our country who have power they shouldn't have. Ilhan Omar, AOC, Pramila Jayapal, Ayanna Pressley. And it's not just political power. I told you earlier in the show, the son of a Somali warlord who killed as many as 200,000 people in Somalia is living right here in central Ohio and is very, very comfortable here in central Ohio. And I talked to a gentleman yesterday, a friend of mine, who's in the law enforcement community. And he said to me, he goes, oh yeah, I know that guy. I've met that guy. I've been at gatherings where I met this guy. And I'm like, what? He's like, yeah. And he said, actually, the Somali people know who he is in Columbus, and they actually make fun of him, but they kind of say, well, you know, he's not trying to take over the U.S. So he's fine. He's kind of harmless here in the U.S. This is why, ladies and gentlemen, I rail against the danger of Islam being ingrained in our society. Because I dare say that if we knew of somebody who was linked to the death and actually worked for his father killed 200,000 people, we would be like, hey, we would at least shame the guy out of the country. But the values in the Somali community, the values in the Muslim community, and the Somalis are Muslims, they're totally different. They're incompatible with American values. Just totally incompatible with American values. Okay, you tired of me railing on this? How about Seb Gorka? Here's Seb Gorka in an interview on the Andrew Klavan Show. Seb Gorka, formerly a Salem Radio Network host, now doing counterterrorism for the Trump administration.
14: Let me just put it in a nutshell, because some people, well-meaning friends of mine, I mean, you know, the trigonometry guys, Constantine and Francis, yeah, they still grapple with this and they don't get it. Let me be very clear here. The question is whether you're being true to Islam as explicated in the Quran and the Hadith from the 7th century. And let me be clear. There's one big difference between Christianity, Judaism, and Islam. They are not the religions of the book, because they're not the same stinking book, okay?
0: Correct.
14: In Judaism, you have a relationship with God, number one, okay? Christianity, which is the upgrade, right? I'll say this as a cradle Catholic, the 2.0 of Judaism. It's about what? The relationship is taken to that salvific point whereby the Son of God takes our sins upon himself to guarantee for us eternal life if we recognize him, okay? All of what I just said is utterly haram and utterly, utterly heretical and blasphemous in Islam.
0: Okay, so it's not compatible with Islam. Here's Gorka telling you why.
14: Let me just put it in a nutshell, because some people...
0: No, wait a minute. This is the same cut. I mean, my bad. Let me get that off the screen. Here is Gorka telling us why.
14: You cannot have a relationship with Allah, okay? A human being can't do that. They're blasphemous. And number two, the idea that he saves you, that is a limitation upon Allah. Allah could decree tomorrow that murder is just. Our God can't do that. In the theology of Islam, that is deemed to be heretical. There can be no limitations on Allah. Therefore, he can have a capricious attitude to morality. These things are utterly incompatible in terms of ontology and eschatology as well.
15: This afternoon
14: will
15: bring a mix of sunshine and clouds with a high temperature reaching 82. Tonight, expect increasing cloud cover as warmth and humidity build, leading to a chance of thunderstorms later on. The low will be around 69. Tomorrow, skies will clear up a bit, allowing some sunshine to break through, though a few showers and thunderstorms may still pop up. Especially in the humid conditions, the high will be 78. Moving into Sunday, anticipate partly sunny skies and continued humidity, with the temperature climbing to 85. I'm meteorologist Joe Lundberg on 98.9 FM, The Answer.
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19: Clarity. On June 12, 1987, standing before the Brandenburg Gate in a divided Berlin, Reagan issued a direct challenge to Soviet leader Mikhail Gorbachev. "Mr. Gorbachev, tear down this wall." The Berlin Wall was more than concrete and barbed wire. It represented a system that restricted movement, divided families, and denied millions the freedoms Americans often take for granted. Reagan refused to treat that division as permanent. He understood that free nations must be willing to identify the difference between liberty and oppression, and have the courage to say so. 2 years later, the Berlin Wall fell. Freedom survives when people refuse to accept tyranny as inevitable. So when freedom is challenged today, will we have the courage to defend it with the same clarity?
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0: Hope you'll mark your calendar for Friday, October the 2nd. 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What am I asking you to do? I'm asking you to take time out of your schedule and come and join us at Genoa Christian Fellowship in Westerville. 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It must be a lot harder than I think to not be a really, really stupid Democrat. 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Even in the tent at the Canfield Fair, where she was surrounded by supporters, she wouldn't allow them to film her answers. Very strange. Then yesterday, she's campaigning someplace, and a guy comes up and asks her why she won't debate Vivek Ramaswamy, and her security team, like, roughs the people up. Makes me kind of wonder if the guy at the Canfield Fair who got charged with disorderly conduct, now that I've seen the video of that, and he didn't get within 30 feet of Amy Acton, it wasn't an assassination attempt. If he lunged at her, that's what we were told. Oh, guy lunges at Amy Acton. If he did, he lunged from like Erie, Pennsylvania. She was in Canfield, Ohio. All right. So I find her to be ridiculous. But not as ridiculous, I will say, as North Carolina State House Democratic candidate Shelley Kate Heeden. Even the Democratic Party in North Carolina finds her to be a nutcase. Recently, she took a vacation to Germany, and she toured Dachau. Now, you can say, what kind of a cretin would visit Dachau? I would go visit Dachau because I want to know the depth of hatred that can grip the human heart, that you could gas Jews to death, as tens of thousands were at the concentration camp in Dachau. But I guarantee you that if I'm there, I won't post anything like this. Here was Shelley Kate Heeden's post. Visiting Dachau concentration camp in Germany, this is where Trump supporters belong. In another recently surfaced social media post, Shelley Kate Heeden posted, I think this is pretty much a call for violence on Republicans. She posted, I think our only hope is an attack on U.S. soil, preferably Alabama or Louisiana, where the stupid people are. Asked about these two objectionable posts, she said, I can't remember what I've posted. I've been very vocal against MAGA. She said she paid a firm $30,000 to go through her social media accounts and flag anything that might be problematic. I don't think you're getting your money's worth, dear. At which point she said that she is being a martyr for the Democratic cause. Here's the quote. I've sacrificed myself just like Jesus sacrificed himself on the cross. And Martin Luther King and Abraham Lincoln and all the people that put themselves out there to sacrifice for our country. If a few angry moments on social media are the end, so be it. MAGA will keep winning if we continue with not standing up for what is right. Betting she voted for Lindsey Clancy's acquittal. Yeah. Wait, there's more. In Wisconsin, we have a woman who works for the Milwaukee Journal Sentinel. Her name is Hope Carnop. She tweeted that Republican gubernatorial candidate Tom Tiffany crashing his plane after a campaign event into a lake late in the night was really not that big of a deal. She said the plane crashed, and I quote, only in 30 feet of water. only in 30 feet. Is Tom Tiffany like 36 feet tall? I don't think so. Here's Tom Tiffany describing what happened to his small plane piloted by a friend.
2: Len said to me, we are going down. Pull your seatbelt tight. About 10 seconds later, we hit the water. And after the plane settled, probably a couple seconds, we looked at each other. Are you okay? And he said to me, are you okay? And we're like, yeah, doing fine.
0: Hope Carnop said, yeah, he was doing fine. It was only 30 feet of water. No big deal. She has since deleted her tweet. Here is a little bit more from Tom Tiffany, the Republican candidate for governor in Wisconsin. He sounds like a guy that I would have a lot in common with.
2: We're really fortunate that God is looking after us. I guess when you do a water landing, your plane can cartwheel. He was savvy enough and quick enough to think about, we got to make sure and pull that landing gear up. He did that and might have saved us as a result of it. And just grateful for the Lord for sparing us to see another day.
0: As you should be, sir. Thankfully, you're okay. I hope the good people of Wisconsin make him their governor, because, man, their politics up there is definitely trending in the wrong direction. Now, you've seen the ads, anti-John Husted ads from Sherrod. They're from Sherrod Brown's, you know, supporting PAC. Just in case the Brown campaign gets their panties in a bunch over that. I know it's not, quote-unquote, affiliated with you, but I also know that you're quite happy that, you know, John Husted is being painted as the guy who brought data centers to the state of Ohio, which is a little curious. Because as a letter to the Dispatch from a gentleman by the name of James Laird in Dublin points out today, data centers, I'll just read right from it, data centers have been expanding across Ohio for two decades, with rapid growth over the last 10 years alone. Mr. Laird makes the point that that expansion of data centers seems to overlap the quite lengthy senatorial career of one Sherrod Brown. He writes, another election season serves as yet another reminder of how politics and hypocrisy are aligned. In a steady stream of campaign ads, former Senator Sherrod Brown criticizes his opponent for supporting data centers, claiming they are the primary driver behind rising utility costs. Yet Brown represented Ohio U.S. Senate for 18 years, leaving office just over a year ago. Yes. Excellent job. Excellent job, Mr. Laird. Now, I'm going to endeavor to share with you every single day one of the proverbs that I read in the morning. I read the Proverbs book in the Bible, the chapter of it that corresponds to the date of the month. Today's the 14th. This is a verse that I have underlined in my Bible and believe it applies to our culture. And it is from Proverbs chapter 14, verse 12. And it reads like this. There is a way that seems right to a man, but in the end it leads to death. Yes. A lot of ways seem right to men. They can earn favor with God by their deeds. That'll lead to death. Electing people who don't share our values, that'll be great for the country. Nope, that'll lead to death too.
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7: Breaking news this hour from Town Hall. I'm Ken Lorman in Washington. President Trump says America must maintain its lead over China in artificial intelligence, arguing that technological dominance can help manage AI's risk. As industry leaders call for stronger oversight, the president says some regulation is needed, but he cautions against rules that could slow American innovation.
4: We can put guardrails, we can do this and that, but I think you have a lot of negative voices in bringing it up that shouldn't be bringing it up.
7: President discussed a number of other topics with reporters on Sunday. He reaffirmed his promise to grant every American adult $5,000 if the GOP wins the midterms.
5: They said the Great Big Beautiful Bill, which was basically 17 bills wrapped up into one, will never happen. It happened. They said when I gave the military last year $1,776. They said that wasn't going to happen. That happened. And what do you think? I think it's going to happen.
7: The commander-in-chief also had some comments about the war in Iran.
4: Iran will end right after the mid, maybe before, but it'll end right after the midterms. Gasoline's going to drop like a rock.
23: Trump says he won't make a bad deal for the U.S., pressed by reporters for more.
4: We'll ultimately get out. Unless we decide to stay and keep the oil, like Venezuela.
23: I'm Julie Walker.
7: AI worries spooked the markets today. U.S. stocks in the red as calls grow for a slowdown in AI development and oil prices continue to climb. OpenAI CEO Sam Altman backed Anthropic's CEO in his calls over the weekend that the AI industry should slow down to ensure its safety. On Wall Street right now, the Dow Jones Industrial Average down 103, S&P minus 41, the NASDAQ also in the red. More details at townhall.com.
1: 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Here's the kicker. Rates dropped this year. They hit a new low most people don't even know about. Now they're climbing back up. Here's what Bankrate reported just this month. Nearly 90% of borrowers from that period are overpaying an average of $278 a month, $3,300 a year. 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
7: Senator Tom Cotton says Iran is facing tough decisions.
8: The combination of the retaliatory strikes in recent weeks, along with the very, very tight and tightening economic vice that we have on Iran's leaders right now, is putting very difficult choices to them.
7: Senator Cotton acknowledges that inflation is hurting Americans, but says success in Iran is key to helping them.
8: It was 9% under Joe Biden. We got it down to nearly 3%. That's not good enough. We need to do more. But one way to do more is to increase the flow of oil in the global economy. And fortunately, one of the best countries doing that is here in America. And we can pump more oil and gas here in America. That will help bring down the price of gas and diesel. And we can also make sure that our Arab friends in the Middle East are able to produce their oil and get it through the strait.
7: Senator Cotton, an Arkansas Republican, made his comments to the Salem Radio Network. News and analysis at townhall.com.
15: Today will not be as warm as yesterday, with lower humidity and a mix of clouds and sunshine. The high will reach 74 degrees. Tonight will be mainly clear with a low of 54. Tomorrow is expected to be partly sunny and warmer with a high of 84. On Wednesday, anticipate intervals of bright sunshine, but be prepared for a thunderstorm in a few areas. It will be very warm and humid with a high of 89. Thursday will bring intervals of clouds and sunshine along with a few showers and thunderstorms. It will remain warm and humid with a high of 85. I'm meteorologist Joe Lundberg on 98.9 FM, The Answer.
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10: From the wild world of D.C. politics to America's culture clash, brace yourself for the reality check you've been waiting for. The one and only Mike Gallagher.
1: Fear and panic are pretty powerful emotions, aren't they? They get people to submit to things they ordinarily wouldn't submit to. I keep thinking about the COVID era and how the fear was rammed into us. We were battered by panic that we were all going to start dropping like flies from COVID. The virus was going to kill us all. And look, to be clear, there were some pretty horrific scenes in the early going. I don't think what happened in New York City was fabricated, but New York City isn't Benton, Arkansas. People are on top of each other in New York City. People did spread the virus, and a lot of people died. And yes, there were halls filled with dead bodies and hospitals. It was a scary.

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4: 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And 3 years ago, on October 7th, 2023, Israel endured that same heartbreak in the Holy Land.
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7: Democrats on Capitol Hill battle over the issue of affordability heading into the midterms. 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Hayworth is a group spokesman.
8: It's not a Republican issue. It's not a Democrat issue. It's an American issue. With a little more than 50 days until the midterm elections, this is something tangible. Bills are there for drug pricing reform, for reining in big pharma. There are three lobbyists on Capitol Hill for every congressman and senator dealing with this issue, pushing the big pharma agenda.
7: Congressman Hayworth says Americans can help rein in prescription drug prices by signing an online petition at the website PharmaReformAlliance.com. President Trump has called on Ukrainian President Zelensky to halt strikes on Russian diesel fuel infrastructure, saying attacks are causing a global shortage.
9: We spoke to Mr. Zelensky about it. There are plenty of other targets. Don't hit diesel fuel, because that's hurting the world. We don't want him to hit diesel fuel.
7: And his comments came just hours after it was reported that more strikes hit those Russian diesel lines. That's driving up prices around the world. Amazon making some changes. It has suspended its partnership with 21 Air after one of the cargo carrier's planes careened off a Miami runway last week and killed five people. The Boeing 767 came in fast and then barreled roughly 1,300 feet past the end of the runway and smashed into a van carrying workers at a plane cleaning company. On Wall Street, it's been slow going. The Dow Jones Industrial Average right now down by 91 points. The high-tech NASDAQ struggling. It's up by 112. The S&P 500 off by 27. More of these stories at Town Hall.
10: This afternoon will bring cooler temperatures and reduced humidity along with a mix of clouds and sunshine. The high will reach 75 degrees. Tonight will be mainly clear with a low of 54. Tomorrow is expected to be partly sunny and warmer with a high of 86. On Wednesday, anticipate intervals of bright sunshine with a chance of a thunderstorm in a few areas. It will be very warm and humid with a high of 87. Thursday will feature a mix of clouds and sun along with a few showers and possible thunderstorms. It will remain very warm and humid with a high of 89. I'm meteorologist Joe Lundberg on 98.9 FM, The Answer.
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13: Requires moral clarity. On June 12, 1987, standing before the Brandenburg Gate in a divided Berlin, Reagan issued a direct challenge to Soviet leader Mikhail Gorbachev. "Mr. Gorbachev, tear down this wall." The Berlin Wall was more than concrete and barbed wire. It represented a system that restricted movement, divided families, and denied millions the freedoms Americans often take for granted. Reagan refused to treat that division as permanent. He understood that free nations must be willing to identify the difference between liberty and oppression, and have the courage to say so. 2 years later, the Berlin Wall fell. Freedom survives when people refuse to accept tyranny as inevitable. So when freedom is challenged today, will we have the courage to defend it with the same clarity?
14: New fuels are being sold at gasoline filling stations in certain locations. Today, you can buy gas with 15% ethanol, 30%, or even 85%. But these ethanol fuel blends...
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0: And welcome back here to the final segment of today's Best Stocks Now show. I'll try to get through as many of these individual stocks as we can here in the remaining minutes we have. Kioxia out of Japan, which is a memory firm, memory chips, is considering doing a U.S. IPO like SK Hynix did out of South Korea recently. By the way, SKHY was on a tear all last week. I'm sure it's down today. SKHY today is down 7.3%. It's volatile as all get out. But SK Hynix hit $1 trillion in market cap in the middle of last week. Kioxia is another player. It trades on the pink sheets. You can trade it. It is tradable. It does have enough volume in it, KXIAY. I'm going to add it to the app today, the beststocksnowapp.com, so that you know, we can get a feel for the track record. The chart looks pretty good. It's made some money for its investors. And a U.S. IPO, of course, they're taking advantage of this bulge in profits at the memory chip makers to do a public offering. Okay, you know what? I had a little confusion on this stock until I looked at its history. There's a stock with the symbol RUM. Has nothing to do with Johnny Depp, and he's got a new movie coming out. Johnny Depp. It's been a while.
1: No, we're not talking Bacardi here with Rum.
0: No, Rum Group. You remember Rumble?
1: Oh,
0: Rumble,
1: yeah,
0: went online when Twitter banned all these people, you know, and Trump created his Truth Social. And along came Rumble, which was a conservative brand of social media. And Devin Nunes, I believe, was appointed as the CEO of the company. Well, they've changed their name to RUM Group. They've changed their business model to an AI company. 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And it's been showing up in my screens, my daily screens of momentum stocks and B-plus or better ranked stocks. This is the company formerly known as Rumble. It was primarily a video platform, kind of competing with YouTube. But now it's become a cloud infrastructure and AI computing company. The company changed its name to RUM Group in June 2026. So if you got a little Coke, you buy a little rum stock, you can have a rum and Coke. Rum shares jumped after reports surfaced that Anthropic agreed to a $13.8 billion computing contract with the company. Now there's an example of capital spending by these big, data companies, Anthropic, and there's a name I can't think of right now.
1: Oh, you're talking the hyperscalers.
0: Yeah, hyperscaler. The money they got to spend, and here's a company on the receiving end of that spend. This is where we want to be. The report indicates that Anthropic has entered into a deal with RUM Group. I don't know if Devin Nunes is still the CEO. I doubt it. But he was a congressman out of California who ran some very important committees in Washington, D.C. before he left the government world and went to the private world. Well, I'm sure he's done a lot better financially. In an August securities filing, RUM Group revealed the $13.7 billion contract. That's a big contract for a company that is $3.5 billion in market cap. Of course, they're adding a lot of market capitalization today. So RUM is one that we've been watching. I didn't realize it was the old Rumble till I looked into its history today. Another one here with a big win that I have not heard of, and I'm adding this one to the app today, Elmet Group. Elmet soars. It is up 45% today after winning a $2 billion U.S. tungsten contract. Now, this is only, before the day started, this was about a $250 million company. It's a micro cap. But they get a $2 billion contract from the Pentagon. And Pentagon also made a $450 million investment into this company. Elmet has quite a history. It goes back to 1929. The predecessor of Elmet Technologies was founded in Maine. The business specialized in refractory metals, particularly tungsten and molybdenum, which aluminum comes
1: there's
0: from,
1: your molybdenum.
0: Right? Yes, there's my molybdenum products used in demanding industrial and defensive applications. For more than 70 years, the business operated as a part of Royal Philips and Philips Lighting, which is Philips Group, PHG. They've been around for a long time. They have a lot of, they got in trouble with the sleep apnea machines. Following its separation from Philips, Elmet became a U.S.-owned company headquartered in Lewiston, Maine. The company expanded its manufacturing and machining capabilities and established itself as one of the few vertically integrated U.S. producers of tungsten and molybdenum products. So there you have it, ELMT. We're not going to get to the others. Venture Global did get a 20-year LNG deal with China Gas. We like Venture Global, VG, in this environment. We're out of time. Okay, now, again, we're coming to Cleveland on September 29th and 30th. We're coming to Independence, Ohio at the Embassy Suites. Tuesday and Wednesday, individual appointments with Bill and Barry behind closed doors, a nice conference room to talk about your situation. Not to pick our brains about the stocks we like. We're there to help give financial plans and guidance to folks. If you'd like to reserve one of these spots, which will go very fast, I guarantee, rare opportunity to meet with the two of us, call 855-611-BEST and reserve a spot, 855-611-BEST. 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Do I hear the music?
1: No, not yet.
0: Okay, well, Novo Nordisk rebrands to Novo. Novo got rid of the Nordisk part of the name as they rebrand. That's been a stinker of a stock, though. Even with their weight loss, their blockbuster Wegovy weight loss drug, maybe this will kick it into gear. Okay, well, this has been fun. We'll come back and do it all over again tomorrow. Hopefully we won't have so much bad news tomorrow. It'll be better. This is the Best Stocks Now show. Have a great day, everybody.
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4: Breaking news this hour at Town Hall. I'm Bob Agnew in Washington. As Republicans and Democrats on Capitol Hill battle over the issue of affordability heading into the midterms, new polling by the Pharmaceutical Reform Alliance shows broad bipartisan support nationally for reining in prescription prices. Former Arizona Congressman J.D. Hayworth is a group spokesman.
5: It's not a Republican issue. It's not a Democrat issue. It's an American issue. With a little more than 50 days until the midterm elections, this is something tangible. Bills are there for drug pricing reform, for reining in Big Pharma. There are three lobbyists on Capitol Hill for every congressman and senator dealing with this issue, pushing the Big Pharma agenda.
4: Congressman Hayworth says Americans can help rein in prescription drug prices by signing an online petition at the website PharmaReformAlliance.com. President Trump has called on Ukrainian President Vladimir Zelensky to halt strikes on Russian diesel fuel infrastructure, saying those attacks are causing a global shortage and driving up prices.
6: We spoke to Mr. Zelensky about it. There are plenty of other targets. Don't hit diesel fuel, because that's hurting the world. We don't want him to hit diesel fuel.
4: The president's comments came hours after large-scale drone strikes overnight killed and injured civilians in Russia and Ukraine. Amazon has suspended its partnership with 21 Air after one of the cargo carrier's planes careened off a Miami runway last week and killed five people. The Boeing 767 came in fast, then barreled roughly 1,300 feet beyond the end of the runway and smashed into a van carrying the workers at a plane cleaning company. All five people who died were in that van. Amazon said Sunday it's decided to pause operations with 21 Air until the investigation is complete. On Wall Street right now, the Dow off by 142. This is townhall.com.
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4: The 25-year mark is now past, but the pain and suffering continues as so many first responders and Manhattan residents have respiratory illnesses and cancer relating to the 9/11 toxins in New York City. Here's correspondent Laura Winters.
9: The 9/11 Victims Compensation Fund reports an enormous number of people have passed away from the toxins at Ground Zero, close to 9,000 to date, triple the number of people killed on September 11th, 25 years ago. Close to 60,000 first responders, news reporters, photographers, and Manhattan residents have been diagnosed with 9/11-related cancer from being exposed to the toxic air and toxic debris, the numbers tragically growing by the day. Laura Winters reporting.
4: The Supreme Court will decide this month whether to hear a lobster fisherman's challenge to a new rule that requires electronic tracking devices on all boats. Breaking news and analysis at Town Hall.
10: Tonight will become cloudy, remaining warm and humid with a chance of a thunderstorm developing later. The low will be 69. Tomorrow expect clouds to give way to some sunshine along with a few showers and a thunderstorm. It'll remain humid with a high of 78. Tomorrow night there's a possibility of a thunderstorm early, then turning partly cloudy and humid with a low of 67. On Sunday, anticipate partly sunny skies and continued humidity with a high reaching 85. As we head into Monday, temperatures will be cooler with reduced humidity, featuring a mix of clouds and sun. And a high of 75. I'm meteorologist Jason Caterina on 98.9 FM, The Answer.
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17: Hello, America, and hello from Ohio, from the capital of the seventh largest state in the union. This is the Windsor Report. I'm Jack Windsor. Wherever you're listening, Columbus, Cincinnati, Dallas, Phoenix, welcome in. Now it's time for the Windsor Worldwire, your trip around the globe, America, and right here at home, Ohio. That's where we start. Two weekends, two men with cameras, two interceptions. Saturday in Harrison, west of Cincinnati, a videographer asked Dr. Acton one question: why she refuses to debate Vivek Ramaswamy. The people around her answered for her. Have a listen.
18: Dr. Amy Acton, why have you refused to debate your opponent, no Vivek pictures, Ramaswamy?
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18: Why have you refused to debate your opponent, Vivek Ramaswamy?
19: 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I said Dr. Acton.
17: I said no pictures, no interviews, and you can hear it. The camera takes a hit, and it goes out of frame. Acton never speaks. Remember, 8 days earlier at the Canfield Fair, Patrick Havis, 38, walked into the Mahoning County Democrat tent recording and calling Amy Acton's name. The Ohio State Highway Patrol executive protection reached him. Two people went to the ground. Havis is charged with assault and pleaded not guilty. Mahoning County prosecutor Lynn Morrow said September 8th, the only video investigators had then was the video Havis shot, and that Havis never made close contact with Acton, and that the Acton camp asked fairgoers to stop recording shortly before he was intercepted. By Friday, that second video, published at the Ohio Press Network, was in the file. Sunday, I sent Acton Communications Director Addie Bullock eight questions, whether the people in Harrison, that's the one that just happened, are paid staff, volunteers, or contracted security, and whether that security is licensed under Ohio Revised Code Chapter 4749. No answer to any of those eight questions. The Ohio Press Network determined the Harrison videographer, the one that you just heard having his camera swatted, is not employed by, contracted to, or volunteering for the Ramaswamy campaign. Fox News Digital's headline calling him a Ramaswamy staffer is wrong. Full story at the OhioPressNetwork.com. More on that at 5:20, hour number two. Saturday night, during the Ohio State-Texas game on ABC, the Republican Governors Association Super PAC ran its first Ohio ad of the race. RG8 Right Direction PAC shared it first with the Ohio Press Network. It's called Debates, and here it is.
20: Amy Acton won't debate. Is it because the news reported that
21: mom has been drinking and throwing things and breaking glass?
20: Or because
21: Acton had taken an unknown amount of prescription medication?
20: Or because when she ran Ohio's COVID response, Acton shut down schools and businesses, costing thousands of people their jobs? Drinking, drugs, incompetence. Amy Acton, just wrong for Ohio. RGA Right Direction PAC is responsible for the content of this advertising.
17: The two news clips you hear in that ad are from WEWS in Cleveland, and the words in them appear in certified Bexley Police Department records that the Ohio Press Network obtained under the public records law. And of course, we published a report on that all the way back in August 13th, actually. RGA Communications Director Colin Crompton said Amy Acton is too afraid to debate because she knows that her record of incompetence will be on full display. Acton told News 5 Cleveland August 31st, quote, "It's horrible to make lies about alcohol and drug abuse." Her campaign has not answered whether it disputes the Bexley records. We asked Friday night. On the shutdowns, the ad references Ohio was the first state to close every school. That was March 16th, 2020. Remember, Job and Family Services logged 274,215 initial unemployment claims the first week ending March 28th, the most in state history. On May 20th, 2020, Judge Eugene Lucci ruled that Amy Acton acted in an impermissibly arbitrary, unreasonable, and oppressive manner without any procedural safeguards. Breaking this morning at theohiopressnetwork.com, the Ohio State Medical Association's Political Action Committee endorsed Vivek Ramaswamy for governor. Acton is a licensed physician. Ramaswamy is not. OSMA PAC chair Dr. Ann Taylor said Ramaswamy, quote, understands the challenges physicians face, including preserving physician-led healthcare, strengthening the physician pipeline, and removing administrative barriers to practicing medicine.

0: Township, Delaware County, to Ishmael Ali Muhammad and Hoda Adhays, citing them as a married couple. Price, $587,000. A $528,300 mortgage he signed September 17th, 2025, with a covenant to occupy the property as his principal residence within 60 days. Delaware County is outside House District 3. The conveyance fee statement filed with the auditor checks yes. Principal residence by January 1st, 2026, under penalty of perjury. Adhays wrote the board September 9th, calling herself his girlfriend and calling the house, quote, our investment property. Ishmael Muhammad's April financial disclosure lists no spouse. Separately, his committee's 2024 post-general campaign finance report carried $97,137.82 in. The next report starts at $3,408.11. That's a discrepancy. The Secretary of State's August 28th examination letter does not mention it. Both Muhammad and Adhays asked the board last week for a continuance of today's hearing. Full Windsor Investigates at 5:06 today. Dayton, your power company is being sold. AES Corporation, owner of AES Ohio, 527,000 customers, agreed in March to a $33.4 billion purchase by BlackRock's Global Infrastructure Partners, the Swedish fund EQT, California's public pension, and the Qatar Investment Authority. PUCO staff already calls the buyers a suitable owner. State Representative Tristan Rader, a Democrat, wants a hearing in Dayton before the vote. His letter to PUCO Chair Jennifer French says Ohioans, quote, deserve the opportunity to ask questions and be heard before control of their electric utility changes hands. The Ohio Consumers Council is still fighting AES Ohio over a $61 million excess profits refund the Ohio Supreme Court ordered last year. Three consumer groups asked FERC to block the deal. At 4:35, Forbes Energy writer David Blackman, who says the opponents are fighting the wrong battle, I'll ask him, what's the right battle? And of course, much more, so stick around for that discussion. Overseas, Saudi Arabia shut its 745-mile east-west pipeline Friday after drones launched from Iraq hit a pumping station. That line carried up to 5 million barrels a day around the blocked Strait of Hormuz, 4 or 5% of the world's oil, according to Reuters. The same week, Iran-backed Houthis took the port of Mocha and advanced toward Bab el-Mandeb, the Red Sea exit. Saudi-backed Yemeni government forces pulled off Param Island at the Strait's mouth. Consequently, oil jumped on the news. Ohio AAA already has you at a record August gas average, and every barrel that used to move through Hormuz now needs a pipeline or a coastline the Houthis can't reach. That's why prices are high.
1: This afternoon will not be as warm as yesterday, with lower humidity and a mix of clouds and sun. We'll reach a high of 75. Tonight will be mainly clear with a low of 55. Tomorrow expect partly sunny skies and warmer temperatures with a high of 86. By Wednesday, we'll see intervals of bright sunshine, but watch out for a thunderstorm in a few areas. It will be very warm and humid with a high of 87. Thursday will bring intervals of clouds and sun along with a few showers and thunderstorms. It will remain very warm and humid with a high of 89. I'm meteorologist Joe Lundberg on 98.9 FM, The Answer.
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3: The midterms are almost here, and Republicans could be in deep trouble. Polls show Democrats leading in key races. 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

0: reveals the growing threat from the DSA and the radical left. With less than 60 days to go, Finnerty says it's time for the GOP to hit the panic button. The House may go, and control of the Senate is up for grabs. Gas prices, mortgage rates, health care, and out-of-control national debt. Americans are angry, and the progressive left wants total control of Congress. Tallarico, El Sayed, AOC, Bernie Sanders. Finnerty reveals President Trump's secret plan to fight back and what you can do to help him. Don't miss Finnerty tonight at 8 p.m. Eastern on Newsmax. 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
4: 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You know what that means? That's your asinine alert. Amy Acton's campaign says she won't debate because Vivek Ramaswamy is a, quote, scam artist who stands with predators and abusers. That's campaign manager Phil Stein, September 2nd. The same afternoon, CNN and WLWT offered a stage. No policy dispute was named in declining those debates, no scheduling conflict, and no objection to either format, just Vivek Ramaswamy bad. Set that next to today's news, the Ohio State Medical Association's PAC, the doctors, endorsed the non-doctor in this race, and that was announced this morning. Acton's campaign hasn't answered a question from the Ohio Press Network. The only paper we've gotten from them is two, count them, two cease and desist letters from Mark Elias's law firm. Here's the actual reason, Alan, Amy Acton won't debate. Two weekends in a row, a citizen with a camera tried to ask her a question, first in Canfield, and the State Highway Patrol Executive Protection intercepted him, and two people went to the ground. In Harrison, on Saturday, her handler said, no pictures, no video, no interviews, and the camera took a hit. And she said nothing either time. I want to remind you, this is from the event in Harrison on Saturday.
5: Dr. Amy Acton, why have you refused to debate your opponent, Vivek Ramaswamy?
6: No pictures and no interviews.
5: Why have you refused to debate your opponent, Vivek Ramaswamy?
6: No pictures, no interviews.
5: I said
6: no pictures, no interviews.
5: Oh, hey,
6: I said no pictures, no interviews.
4: Here's what I know from 2020. I covered the daily briefings. When I asked Amy Acton a hard question, one of two things happened. First, she either missed the next day's press conference, or the very next day, she and the governor made sure I was placed somewhere south of question number 20 on the list of questions that could be asked to the governor and the health director. I just didn't get a question. And eventually, they kicked me out of the room and barred me from press conferences altogether. So a candidate who could not take a question or questions from a reporter, me, in 2020, has a team that won't let citizens ask in 2026. Now let's talk about the other candidate. At a public event, Vivek Ramaswamy took a question from a man he believed was a plant sent by Acton's allies. The question, how can Ohioans trust a jet-setting billionaire who promoted a failed Alzheimer's drug? He didn't dodge it. He didn't have him removed. In fact, let's take a listen to what he did do.
7: How can Ohioans trust a jet-setting billionaire who promoted a failed Alzheimer's drug to govern in their best interest?
8: Thank you. I appreciate it. You look like a plant, so I wanted to make sure I gave you a question. One thing I want to say is that we, unlike my opponent, whose allies, I think, had you come here, we welcome transparency.
4: This is a long clip.
8: We welcome every one of our events actually being recorded as it's being done today so the public can actually see how we would lead the state. Because I think I owe it to you. If I'm asking you to put me in a position to lead this state, I owe it to you to answer to you, the voters. And I want to respectfully continue to challenge my opponent, who has declined repeatedly a debate, a basic requirement of the job interview of being a governor. I call on her today to show up on a debate stage, to show the public this is how, when we disagree, this is how responsible, effective leaders actually do it, to set an example for the public peacefully. This is how you do it. It's respectful, open dialogue. And I know there were these two right-wing networks that invited us, okay, CNN and NBC. Okay, so I know that, maybe those are too right-wing for her. But I would say that whatever, and I say that jokingly because my advisors told me not to accept those. I said, we're going to do it because we want to do it the right way for the public. And so we'll take any question, including ones that are based on really, I would say, defamatory, libelous lies. That's okay. You go into politics, that's what you take. So let me tell you about my career. First of all, my opponent, all she'll talk about is the fact that I'm a billionaire. Well, the truth is, yes, I am.
9: Vic,
8: but I wasn't born one.
9: Why
8: don't you take this? The only thing I'll say before I hand it over to Apoorva is I was not born a billionaire. I was not born a millionaire. I was not born an anything heir. I was born an heir to nothing and achieved what I have because I was able to build successful businesses, including ones that developed life-saving therapies for patients who needed them. one of whom was a mother in Cincinnati, who I sat down with a month ago, whose son was the third patient ever treated.
9: It's going to be
8: with
9: about
8: a therapy that my company developed, where 100% of the kids who are diagnosed with this disease, congenital athymia, die by the age of 3. We developed a therapy where 70% of those kids now live lives of normal duration. Hopefully her son will be one of them. Wow. Now well on his way. We developed a drug for prostate cancer taken by a man in Strongsville who I met after an event like this. His name was Frank Ng, who said the drug is saving his life today as we speak. I'm proud of that. That's the way American innovation and enterprise is supposed to work. I don't believe it's my job to apologize for that success.
9: He goes on, but what a stark difference. You have one campaign that won't answer questions, and you have the other campaign, the candidate directly taking a question that was meant to, let's be frank, to derail him and embarrass him, and he hit it head on. That's your asinine alert. Up next, David Blackman, Forbes energy writer on the purchase of major power supplier AES and what it might mean to you here in Ohio.
10: With SRN News, I'm Bob Agnew in Washington. As Republicans and Democrats on Capitol Hill battle over the issue of affordability heading into the midterms, new polling by the Pharmaceutical Reform Alliance shows broad bipartisan support nationally for reining in prescription drug prices. Former Arizona Congressman J.D. Hayworth is a group spokesman.
11: It's not a Republican issue. It's not a Democrat issue. It's an American issue. With a little more than 50 days until the midterm elections, this is something tangible. Bills are there for drug pricing reform, for reining in Big Pharma. There are 3 lobbyists on Capitol Hill for every congressman and senator dealing with this issue, pushing the Big Pharma agenda.
10: Congressman Hayworth says Americans can help rein in prescription drug prices by signing an online petition at the website PharmaReformAlliance.com. President Trump is calling on Ukraine's President Volodymyr Zelensky to halt strikes on Russian diesel fuel infrastructure, saying those attacks are causing a global shortage.
12: We spoke to Mr. Zelensky about it. There are plenty of other targets. Don't hit diesel fuel, because that's hurting the world. We don't want him to hit diesel fuel.
10: And the president spoke on Sunday on the sidelines of the Irish Open after diesel prices in the U.S. actually hit record highs. President Trump says that he is a sufficient guardrail against rogue artificial intelligence. Amazon, meanwhile, says it's suspending its partnership with 21 Air after one of the cargo carrier's planes careened off a Miami runway last week and killed 5 people. The Boeing 767 came in fast and then barreled roughly 1,300 feet past the end of the runway and smashed into a van carrying workers at a plane cleaning company. On Wall Street right now, the Dow Jones Industrial Average struggling. It's off by 117 points, and the NASDAQ is down 86. This is SRN News.
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9: Welcome back, Americans, Ohioans, and folks listening wherever you are around the globe. Great to have you here. 527,000 Dayton area households, Dayton, Ohio, that is, in businesses are getting a new owner on their electric bill, and most of them have never heard of it. AES Ohio, Dayton Power and Light, until it was rebranded, is owned by AES Corporation out of Arlington, Virginia. On March 2nd, AES agreed to be bought for $33.4 billion, debt included, by a consortium, Global Infrastructure Partners, which is BlackRock, the Swedish Infrastructure Fund, EQT, the California Public Employees Pension, and Qatar Investment Authority. Shareholders approved the deal June 26th, and FERC has it, the Public Utilities Commission of Ohio has it, and the comment deadline was August 13th. The Public Utilities Commission of Ohio staff has already called the buyers a suitable owner for AES Ohio. Three consumer groups have asked FERC to block it or make BlackRock sell off utilities to get it. My guest has written twice on this deal for Forbes and says the opponents are fighting the wrong battle. David Blackman is an energy policy analyst and consultant in Mansfield, Texas, that is, Mansfield, Texas, 40 years in the oil and gas business, the last 23 managing regulatory and legislative issues for the industry. He is a senior contributor at Forbes, contributor at The Daily Caller and World Oil, and he writes the Energy Additions Substack. David, it's an honor to have you. Thanks for being with us today on the Windsor Report. How's your Monday, sir?
20: Oh, it's wonderful. It's a beautiful day here in Texas. I hope it's just as beautiful in Ohio.
9: It is. And I emphasized Mansfield because I live in Mansfield, Ohio, and you're in Mansfield, Texas. So here we are, two Mansfielders. Let's start in some down this road and just in plain English for the family, say, in Kettering, Ohio, opening an AES Ohio bill. The day this closes, what's the difference to them?
20: Most likely nothing. I mean, there's a lot of factors that can impact their utility bill. But, you know, they're probably not going to see a difference from this acquisition, the way it's structured. I was really pleased to see the way it's being structured because I, in my career, was impacted negatively by a couple of highly leveraged public equity deals that took over companies that I was working at, and layering those companies with enormous amounts of new debt and then, you know, cash flowing them so they could ultimately sell them. And you know, that's not the kind of deal this is, which is really good to know. And I know anytime people see the name BlackRock, that raises certain amounts of fears because of the reputation the company has in a lot of different areas. But this Global Infrastructure Partners subsidiary that they own a majority interest in is a separate, you know, it's a separately operated business that has a long and really good track record of making acquisitions like this and properly managing the acquired company going forward. And this particular deal does not involve loading the company up with a new layer of debt. And what it really is a pretty big injection of capital to ensure AES can, you know, meet its contracted obligations for the near future and invest in a lot of new capacity that's going to be desperately needed because of the, you know, skyrocketing demand for electricity, not just in Ohio, but all over the country.
9: AES's chairman, Jay Morris, said without this deal, the company would probably have to cut the dividend and issue a pile of new stock to pay for what it needs to build. So let's talk about that. What does AES have to build?
20: Well, you know, they have contractual obligations to build new power generation in a lot of different parts of the world, not just in Ohio, mm-hmm. in Indiana. And you know, without the ability to raise the capital they need, they're not going to be able to do that. And that could lead to all sorts of issues, including, you know, being on a road towards potential bankruptcy if you can't raise the capital you need to meet your obligations. So, you know, there's a lot of factors that go into that and a lot of different ways to raise that capital. And, you know, unfortunately, in the power generation business, these power providers have faced a lot of perverse incentives, at least in my view, to pick and choose among power generation types, right? Mm-hmm. You've got a lot of options. You can build wind, you can build solar, natural gas, coal, nuclear, et cetera. There's been a lot of incentivization of investing in wind and solar to the exclusion of those other kinds of generation types that provide the baseload power you have to have on a power grid that unfortunately has been way underinvested in this country overall. And so it has really complicated the ability of these companies to raise the capital they need. And what I think it's probably going to mean for the power provider industry going forward is there's going to be a lot of these kinds of deals that are going to involve private equity capital coming in to help meet those needs. And even capital from, you mentioned Qatar Investments being a part of GIP and, you know, a lot of capital coming in from that kind of international provider as well, just because capital is so tight in that particular sector. So it's a tough business to be in right now, not just even due to perverse incentivization, but also to the way the industry's been regulated, not just at the state level, but also the federal level, becoming such a big player in regulating these power providers. And it's a difficult thing. But, you know, we all, I know I do, in Texas, I want my power to stay on all the time.
9: Yes.
20: And that means these companies that build the capacity to generate that power have to be able to raise this capital. And these deals can be structured a lot of ways. This one is really a favorable structure, I think, for a power provider in that part of the world and, you know, in that actual sector of the business. So it just seemed to me when I looked at it, I thought, well, this is the way this kind of thing needs to be done. And just kind of drawing on my own experience from the leverage kind of PE deals you can get into. And I thought, well, this one's the right way to do this. And hopefully we'll see more deals structured like this going forward.
9: you mentioned it's an infusion of cash that helps this organization, AES, meet their requirements to build new power generation. They've committed to, I think, 12 gigawatts of power is what you cited to deliver to big tech companies. Where is that going, and is any of that coming to Ohio?
20: Some of it is, but, you know, most of it's going elsewhere to other areas. And the thing about providing it to the big tech companies, the power provision, a lot of states are requiring these companies to make that power behind the meter power that they're building, yep, for their data centers and other industrial uses be made available during times of emergency, big weather emergencies like we had in Texas in 2021, you know, to ensure the lights stay on for everybody. So it's important to build this capacity, you know, wherever it gets built. We're going to need all the capacity we can get. In my view, you know, I'm a free market kind of guy and an all of the above kind of guy. I'm not anti-renewables by any means. I'm actually pretty pro-solar, actually. Mm. And I just think you've got to build the capacity, you know, you got to be able to build the capacity that makes sense for where you are.
9: Amen.
20: And hey, the application you're using it for.
9: Hold that thought, David. Stick around. More with David Blackman on the other side of this break.
0: This afternoon will not be as warm as yesterday, with lower humidity and a mix of clouds and sun. We'll reach a high of 75. Tonight will be mainly clear with a low of 55. Tomorrow expect partly sunny skies and warmer temperatures with a high of 86. By Wednesday, we'll see intervals of bright sunshine, but watch out for a thunderstorm in a few areas. It will be very warm and humid with a high of 87. Thursday will bring intervals of clouds and sun along with a few showers and thunderstorms. It will remain very warm and humid with a high of 89. I'm meteorologist Joe Lundberg on 98.9 FM, The Answer.
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24: Ronald Reagan understood that freedom sometimes requires more than quiet diplomacy. It requires moral clarity. On June 12, 1987, standing before the Brandenburg Gate in a divided Berlin, Reagan issued a direct challenge to Soviet leader Mikhail Gorbachev. "Mr. Gorbachev, tear down this wall." The Berlin Wall was more than concrete and barbed wire. It represented a system that restricted movement, divided families, and denied millions the freedoms Americans often take for granted. Reagan refused to treat that division as permanent. He understood that free nations must be willing to identify the difference between liberty and oppression, and have the courage to say so. 2 years later, the Berlin Wall fell. Freedom survives when people refuse to accept tyranny as inevitable. So when freedom is challenged today, will we have the courage to defend it with the same clarity?
25: Quick question. Did you know that the conservative news and talk content that you're currently enjoying on this station and online is supported by advertisers? 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
3: 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Hey, welcome back to the Windsor Report. Talking with David Blackman. He is an energy policy analyst and consultant out of Mansfield, Texas. 40 years in the oil and gas business, the last 23 managing regulatory and legislative issues for the industry. Senior contributor at Forbes, contributor at the Daily Caller and World Oil. And he writes the Energy Additions Substack. And before we went to break, we were talking about this AES deal, and it's a private equity company that is a consortium. Let's start with the private equity stakeholder project, Public Citizens, Citizens Action Coalition. They call this a hostile takeover of a captive monopoly. Now, your headline says they're fighting the wrong battle. So what is the right battle to fight, and what might people in Dayton want to be concerned about?
20: Okay, well, first, it's obviously not a hostile takeover. I don't even know where that logic comes from. The right battle is to make sure that companies like AES are able to raise capital in the markets, you know, here in the United States or internationally, if that's where it has to come from, in a way that is properly regulated, right? Yep. Rather than try to be a holdup to a deal like this, which is what's going to happen with this deal. This deal is going to keep AES Indiana running, just as it is. Same management in place. Same technical personnel stays in place. You know, no big new overlay of debt that's going to load the company down, right? And mm-hmm. slow its ability to keep meeting its obligations. This deal is not a problem. And I think the question I'd ask these groups is this: if BlackRock and Larry Fink weren't involved in this deal, would you be involved? Because that's how conflict groups work. Okay. BlackRock and I do not argue that BlackRock is controversial, and so is Larry Fink in many ways. And so being controversial, like the oil and gas industry is, they make an easy boogeyman for conflict groups to demonize in order to enhance their ability to frighten the public and raise money in that way. Mm. That's the whole business model of a conflict group. So I just would ask them, if BlackRock name wasn't on this deal, would they be involved in it? And I would love to know if what the honest answer to that question is. Maybe they would be. Maybe they see problems that I don't see, but I certainly don't see this as any sort of a hostile takeover. This is a deal that benefits both sides and is most likely going to end up benefiting the ratepayers in Dayton over the long haul. So it's a good deal, at least in my view, for everybody involved, and I hope it ends up getting approved.
9: You know, one of the other players in this deal that those types of groups have targeted is Qatar. So let's talk about that since we're on the controversial lane here. A foreign government with a stake in a company that owns wires into the hometown of Wright-Patterson Air Force Base. That's what many people look at and their fear rises. Is that a real concern, or is it just a talking point of these groups that are trying to drum up fear?
20: Well, I think it's just a talking point. I mean, it does certainly, though, it's not unreasonable to be concerned about any of this, okay? Mm-hmm. If you're a resident who depends on this provider to keep your lights on, you're going to be concerned. You should be concerned, right? But Qatar has a history of making investments in this country as well in many ways, in lots of different areas. It's subject to the same, you know, that money that they're putting into GIP is subject to exactly the same oversight and regulatory structure at the federal and state levels that BlackRock is, and, you know, that everyone involved in this deal is subject to. And so at some point, we as a society have to work to ensure our regulators are properly structured and our regulations are properly structured and apply evenly to everyone. And then if the money's coming from Qatar, so what? They're subject to the same regulatory structure. And if they act badly and in violation of the regulations, then they're going to get punished for it. I would suspect that the chances of that happening, the way this deal's structured and the way Qatar's contributions into GIP are structured, the prospects of that are virtually non-existent. So I know it's a great talking point, though, and so I don't really blame the conflict groups for raising it.
9: Well, I'm certain it helps them raise money, as you already alluded to. Let's talk about and if this is too granular, it's okay. We can pass on to the next one. But I'm thinking about the Public Utilities Commission of Ohio. If that commission says yes, are there any conditions that you would tell the chairperson to write into the order to protect a household customer?
20: Oh, that is a tough question. I have never been a utility regulator. You know, I think I would leave that up to the regulators rather than have an opinion on that, because that's just not really anything I've had experience with.
9: Okay, that's fair. So looking at this as a template, right? The private equity comes in and structures a deal the right way. Some buyers own infrastructure everywhere, and there's more of this coming. So people listening in Indianapolis or Pittsburgh, what should they be watching for when a deal like this shows up in their state? Are there certain elements that maybe are red flags that would make you uncomfortable if you were in those areas?
20: Sure. Yeah. I mean, particularly in these PE deals, kinds of deals, you know, the private equity industry has the reputation it has because there's a history of, especially in the oil and gas business, a prime example, they would come in, buy companies, put entirely new people on their boards of directors who are mainly investment bankers from New York, and who structure, you know, layer a lot of new debt onto the company, completely change the way the company operates in order to create additional cash flow, and ultimately to sell that company off once they've made back their investment. This, again, doesn't appear to be that. It doesn't have those hallmarks that you see in a deal like that. And that's because, and it's the reason why BlackRock has created GIP over here as a subsidiary entity, a consortium kind of structure that's independently run, because it's a different kind of business than the PE firm itself is involved in. And it's a business that invests in long-term assets, you know, that they build and strengthen into stronger returns on investment for the investors. And so it's just a completely different kind of setup. But yeah, you know, if you see a deal coming at you and it's advertised as a debt and equity kind of deal, that's a red flag immediately. And you don't want to see that probably go forward. But this one doesn't have that feature. And So I just thought it was worth writing about and advocating for, because we're going to need to see a lot of these kinds of deals in the power generation sector going forward.
3: He is David Blackman, energy policy analyst and consultant out of Mansfield, Texas. Get up to X at Jack Windsor. I will have both of his articles up and pinned to my profile. David, thank you for spending time with us today. And if it's okay, I'd like to keep your number handy and call you back to chat from time to time.
20: Oh, please do. It's my pleasure, man.
3: Hey, thanks again. Stick around. More of the Windsor Report is on the other side of this break.
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7: Says developing artificial intelligence is part of the calculation as the Trump administration implements energy policy.
8: Turning electricity into heat, into cooling, into lights is a bit of a miracle that we all take for granted. But now we have the ability to take electricity and convert it into intelligence. The demand for electricity is going to skyrocket. Intelligence, more intelligence is good for the planet. More intelligence is going to transform every job, every company, every industry. It's going to transform government. And the demand for electricity is going to go up, and we have to continue to find ways to have reliable, affordable security to do that.
7: New warnings from the artificial intelligence industry have revived debate over whether advanced AI models could escape human control and threaten humanity. In an interview on NBC News Meet the Press, House Speaker Mike Johnson says if President Trump's promise of $5,000 per voter went through, it would not come from more taxes or debt.
11: We're not going to get further in debt if this idea was implemented. This would be, in the president's mind, and the way he analogized it, like a dividend check for shareholders. That's how he thinks of it. If a corporation does well, everybody gets the benefit of that, and he thinks of it this way. They're talking about the new tariff revenue and other revenues coming into the country.
7: A crucial Saudi oil pipeline that was struck in an attack will mostly be out of service for weeks as the damage is repaired. That's according to two regional officials. The East-West pipeline, which runs across the kingdom, is key to Saudi Arabia's strategy of shifting its oil exports to the Red Sea to avoid the Persian Gulf Strait of Hormuz. On Wall Street, the Dow down by 152 points. More on these stories at townhall.com.
26: The midterms are almost here, and Republicans could be in deep trouble. Polls show Democrats leading in key races. Tonight, Rob Finnerty on Newsmax reveals the growing threat from the DSA and the radical left. With less than 60 days to go, Finnerty says it's time for the GOP to hit the panic button. The House may go, and control of the Senate is up for grabs. Gas prices, mortgage rates, health care, and out-of-control national debt. Americans are angry, and the progressive left wants total control of Congress. Tallarico, El Sayed, AOC, Bernie Sanders. Finnerty reveals President Trump's secret plan to fight back and what you can do to help him. Don't miss Finnerty tonight at 8 p.m. Eastern on Newsmax. 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It takes just minutes. Newsmax. It's real news for real people.
7: Amazon says it has suspended its partnership with 21 Air.
27: This happened after one of the cargo carrier's planes careened off a Miami runway last week and killed five people. The Boeing 767 came in fast and then barreled roughly 1,300 feet past the end of the runway and smashed into a van carrying workers at a plane cleaning company. All five people who died were in the van. Amazon says it's decided to pause operations with 21 Air as the investigation into the crash continues. North Carolina-based 21 had flown packages for Amazon since 2024. John Scott reporting.
7: Fashion designer Bob Mackie has died at the age of 87. A statement on his social account said he died Monday. His designs defined the 1970s, dressing stars like Carol Burnett and Cher in iconic outfits. News and analysis at townhall.com. From Washington, I'm Keith Peters reporting.
10: Tonight will be mainly clear with a low of 55. Tomorrow, expect partly sunny skies and warmer temperatures with a high of 86. Tomorrow night will be mainly clear, warm, and humid with a chance of a thunderstorm in some areas in the evening, followed by a passing shower late. The low will be 69. Wednesday will bring intervals of bright sunshine with a chance of a thunderstorm in a couple of spots, along with very warm and humid conditions. The high will reach 87. I'm meteorologist Jason Caterina on 98.9 FM, The Answer.
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9: Today, state representative in Ohio by a house outside his district. 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
17: It's time to look a little deeper. This is Windsor Investigates.
9: Article 2, Section 3. Of the Ohio Constitution, a representative must have lived in his district for a year before election, and if he stops living there, he stops being the representative. That's the rule. State Representative Ishmael Muhammad, a Democrat from Columbus, represents House District 3, North Columbus, entirely inside Franklin County. His campaign committee's address on file with the Secretary of State is 1395 East Dublin Granville Road, Columbus. Here's what the county recorder in Delaware says about Mr. Muhammad. Document 1, a general warranty deed, Delaware County Recorder, instrument 2025-00024196. Recorded October 13th, 2025. Grantors, Rafia and Syed Rahman, convey lot 7443, Heather Ridge, Section 2, 6037 Heather Ridge Drive, Concord Township, to Ishmael Ali Muhammad and Hoda Adhaes, a married couple, the document states, with survivorship. Signed September 15th, 2025. Prepared by Paul C. Thompson, Esquire, Brecksville. Document 2, Open End Mortgage, Instrument 2025-00024197. Recorded the same minute. Borrower, Ishmael Ali Muhammad and Hoda Adhaes, a married couple, currently residing at 6037 Heather Ridge Drive, Delaware, Ohio. Lender, Home Mortgage Alliance Corporation, Santa Ana, California. Note amount, $528,300, due October 1st, 2055. Section 6 of that document deals with occupancy, and it states the borrower must occupy, establish, and use the property as borrower's principal residence within 60 days of signing and keep it that way for at least 1 year. Section 8 says lying about occupancy on a loan application is a default. Muhammad signed it September 17th, 2025. So did Adhaes, notarized in Delaware County. Document 3, the conveyance fee statement. Form DTE 100 filed with the Delaware County Auditor October 7th, 2025. Total consideration, $587,000. $528,300 mortgage. $58,700 cash down. Line 10 asks whether the property will be the grantee's principal residence as of January 1st of next year, meaning January 1st of 2026. The box checked is yes. Under the line, quote, I declare under penalties of perjury that this statement has been examined by me and to the best of my knowledge and belief, it is true, correct, and complete. Dated September 17th, 2025. 60 days from September 17th is November 16th, 2025. Ishmael Muhammad was in the Ohio House the whole time. He's been on the ballot for Ohio House District 3 since. Document 4. His 2025 financial disclosure statement filed with the Joint Legislative Ethics Committee April 6, 2026 under penalty of a first-degree misdemeanor for a knowingly false filing. By the way, those disclosure statements are filed by lawmakers. Section 2, immediate family, defined as a spouse residing in your household. The form says none. Section 5, real estate. The form says none. Now, the form exempts a personal residence, so a house he lives in wouldn't be listed. A house he doesn't live in would be listed. Document 5, September 9th, 2026, a letter to the Franklin County Board of Elections from Hoda Adhaes. Quote, I am the girlfriend of Rep. Ishmael Muhammad. I was just served with a subpoena regarding the matter of my boyfriend's residence and our investment property in Delaware. She says she lives at Kings Hill and asked to be excused from a hearing scheduled today. The deed says they're a married couple. The mortgage says married couple residing at Heather Ridge. Her letter says girlfriend and calls it an investment property. Those things do not jive.

0: hearing was for 3 o'clock today at 1700 Morse Road. The counsel pressing the matter is a guy by the name of Kurt Hartman. You'll remember him because he was involved in Melanie Lenihan's dispute with the Board of Elections about her residency. Kurt Hartman joins us at 5:22. I just communicated with him and he agreed to be here at 5:22. So we'll ask him some questions. Now, the money. Ishmael Muhammad for Ohio, Treasurer Denise Spencer. The 2024 post-general report filed December 13, 2024, $82,887.82 brought forward, $750 in contributions, and then a $13,500 list for other income. It was a loan from Muhammad himself. So that's $97,137.82 flowing through the account. But then the very next report, the 2025 annual report filed June 23rd, 2026, which by our count is about 5 months late, starts with only $3,408.11. And you go, well, wait a minute. They listed $97,137.82 on the last statement. Why does this one start at $3,408.11? The 2026 pre-primary filed the same day, 2 months late, starts at zero. So the question is, where did roughly $94,000 go? The public filings don't show the expenditures that would explain it. September 2025, Mr. Muhammad signs a note promising a California lender he'll live in Delaware County within 60 days. He represents a district entirely in Franklin County. Living outside of his district, according to the Ohio Constitution, is not something he's allowed to do and still hold office. December 2024 to June 2026, $97,000 goes into his campaign account and $3,400 comes out the other side with nothing on paper in between. Now, I'm not accusing Mr. Muhammad of not living in the right place or not properly reporting or hiding money. I'm just saying the documents that we've reviewed certainly don't add up. We'll talk with Kurt Hartman about it next.
1: This afternoon will not be as warm as yesterday, with lower humidity and a mix of clouds and sun. We'll reach a high of 75. Tonight will be mainly clear with a low of 55. Tomorrow expect partly sunny skies and warmer temperatures with a high of 86. By Wednesday, we'll see intervals of bright sunshine, but watch out for a thunderstorm in a few areas. It will be very warm and humid with a high of 87. Thursday will bring intervals of clouds and sun along with a few showers and thunderstorms. It will remain very warm and humid with a high of 89. I'm meteorologist Joe Lundberg on 98.9 FM, The Answer.
2: 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Yeah, I want you to do that every single day. 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Now, we have these pretty much every year. There's a big election coming up. We'll have all the germane politicians running for office in November there. Vivek Ramaswamy, Robert Sprague, Frank LaRose, Senator John Husted, Keith Faber, and you'll get the chance to hear their platform, why they would be a better choice than the Democratic candidate, as if they need to make that case. 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It's $5 general admission. Come on, what a deal. 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

0: Welcome back to the show, heard across the country from the Ohio State House to your front porch. I'm Jack Windsor. That's Alan Rogers, keeping us online and on time. Ohio parents, listen up. Senate Bill 167 is called the App Store Accountability Act, and it puts you in charge of the apps that your teen downloads. Polls show 80% of Ohio parents support it, but Google and Apple, they think they know better. They're going to push a different bill. Bill 175, they wrote in California, that lets big tech off the hook and cuts you parents out. Learn more. Go to OWLR.org and tell your senator to back Senate Bill 167 because California's solutions are wrong for Ohio's kids. Okay, we had planned a Windsor Investigates segment here where we're going to dive in a little bit more on Amy Acton's campaign and her henchmen who keep saying, no cameras, no videos, no questions. But instead, we have a treat. We have Kurt Hartman. He is an attorney from the Cincinnati area, and he has a lot of information regarding the Windsor Investigates segment you just heard. And if you're just joining us, make sure you go back and listen to the last segment, which would have been, Alan, is it segment 5? Is that correct? It unpacks for you the 6 documents that we have in our possession detailing Ishmael Muhammad, a state representative representing Columbus, specifically the north side, who purchased a $500,000 plus home in Delaware County outside of his district and was just served a subpoena to appear before the Board of Elections because somebody is contesting his residency. And this guy is going to tell us what he knows. And Kurt Hartman, welcome back to the show. First of all, thank you for being here on such short notice. How's your Monday?
1: It's doing good. Getting ready to drive back to Cincinnati here. So okay. Always glad to stop off and talk to you and the listeners.
0: Awesome. Well, I appreciate your time. So let's just slow walk this a little bit, and I apologize. But what I unpacked today, I shared via story. By the way, the story is up on X at Jack Windsor. You can find it at the OhioPressNetwork.com. It's the breaking story. I shared the video of the deputy dropping off the subpoena to Ishmael Muhammad. And I don't know if this lady is his girlfriend or wife because she states both on separate documents, Hoda Adhaes. What can you tell us, Kurt?
1: Well, you know, that is one of the questions. You know, clearly it's a $600,000 house in Delaware County. You know, it's titled, it was sold in September of 2025. Mm-hmm. The deed sends it both to Ishmael Muhammad and to this Hoda Adhaes. Mm-hmm. The deed and the mortgage, and remember, the mortgage they signed, mm-hmm, characterized them as husband and wife.
0: Wow.
1: We have that indication there. But then, she sends a letter to the Board of Elections because we challenged her voter registration as well. She's registered to vote over in Hilliard. She says, my boyfriend. She characterizes him as a boyfriend. So that's just one, you know, is it a home run? No. But it's like, it's so loose with facts. Facts don't matter. And so, yeah, well, that and, you know, how we spell our name doesn't matter. I mean, that's part of the problem with her. Sometimes she's Hoda. Sometimes she's Hodo, you know. And so we're just trying to, and it's difficult pulling the string in something like this. So,
0: sure,
1: you know, we have the house in Delaware County in their name. You put the video out, you know, where the sheriff's deputy, who has no dog in this fight, right?
0: That's right.
1: He's just doing his job. He shows up on a random, I think it was a Tuesday afternoon, to serve a subpoena. And the subpoena said, serve him at this address here in Delaware County. He shows up, and guess who's standing there in the garage? You know, you look at the car video, the cruiser cam, which didn't post, but, you know, he's driving down the road. He pulls into the driveway. What do you see? Two cars. The garage door is open, and two cars parked in the garage.
0: And interestingly,
1: no problem with that.
0: Oh, go ahead.
1: Yeah,
0: good.
1: People park their cars in their garage when they live there, right?
0: Yeah. You know, that's what I wrote about that. I said, you know, there are two cars in the – and listen, that's not clear and convincing evidence necessarily, but, you know, if you're going for preponderance of evidence, right, it's like one thing after another. And I thought it was interesting when he came out, meaning he met the deputy. I want to make sure I get this correct because he said something along the lines of let me get this right. He said that he – stays there on weekends and also sometimes during the week and then mentions another property. So what do you make of that? And does that tell you anything as you contest his residency?
1: It does. I mean, you know, in this case, in cases like this, when you're challenging somebody's voter registration, where do they live, don't live, it's not, you rarely get a home run.
0: Okay.
1: It's a little bit here, a little bit there, a little bit there, and it's a cumulative effect. And that's what you really get with him, because, you know, one fact is, you know, he gets served on, I think, a Tuesday.
0: Yeah.
1: The next day, what's he doing? He's changing his voter registration. He changes his voter registration to a new address in the 3rd District in Columbus. Another apartment owned, you know, which is, it looks to be somebody related to where he was previously, a friend or something. You know, so, oh, I'm no longer at that address. I'm at this new address. Well, we're going to be filing a complaint challenging that address as well.
0: Well, let me ask one dumb question. Go ahead, Kurt. Sorry.
1: No, but about his comments about, you know, I'm here on the weekends, but, you know, and it's maybe during the week sometimes, you know, I almost think that's damning for him, because think about it.
0: Yeah.
1: If you're in the state legislature, what do all the state legislators do? They come to Columbus during the weekday to work. And what do they do on the weekend? They go home.
0: That's right. Yes. Very well stated. I'm glad you brought that forward. Only about a minute and a half here. So I want to ask one question, and then I want you to tell us what's next. But actually, can you stick for another segment if we need to, or no? Or do you need to get back?
1: Absolutely. Okay. Yeah. No. We'll go next segment.
0: Okay, good. I don't want to rush it. So only about 45 seconds here. Listen, I'm not an attorney, but when somebody signs a mortgage document and says that they commit to make this their primary residence within 60 days, that's kind of a big deal, isn't it?
1: Yeah, and it will be my primary residence for the next year. Not only he had to, you know, that's a mortgage, and that's a standard language in a mortgage contract. You know, that could be mortgage fraud. I mean, the Trump administration is going after some people already for mortgage fraud exactly for that.
0: Well,
1: that they committed to be their primary residence and it was a second home or something like that. So he's kind of in a catch-22.
0: Well, you know, good salespeople in this world handle objections before they come up. So I want to get out in front of this because some people may say, well, you know, he's a Somali immigrant. We got to be kind. Did he understand? My understanding is Mr. Ishmael Muhammad is an attorney. Is that correct?
1: Yes, he is. That is correct.
0: So if you're signing a legal document as an attorney, I'm just going to assume, Mr. Muhammad, that you know what the hell you're doing. Stick around. Kurt Hartman is here. We're talking about this series of issues involving State Representative Ishmael Muhammad, where he lives, the house that he bought, campaign money that just doesn't appear anymore, like $90-some thousand. We'll talk about all of it next.
2: With SRN News, I'm Keith Peters in Washington. Interior Secretary Doug Burgum says developing artificial intelligence is part of the calculation as the Trump administration implements energy policy.
3: Turning electricity into heat, into cooling, into lights is a bit of a miracle that we all take for granted. But now we have the ability to take electricity and convert it into intelligence. The demand for electricity is going to skyrocket. More intelligence is good for the planet. More intelligence is going to transform every job, every company, every industry. It's going to transform government. And the demand for electricity is going to go up, and we have to continue to find ways to have reliable, affordable security to do that.
2: New warnings from the artificial intelligence industry have revived debate over whether advanced AI models could escape human control and threaten humanity. In an interview on NBC News Meet the Press, House Speaker Mike Johnson says if President Trump's promise of $5,000 per voter went through, it would not come from more taxes or debt.
4: We're not going to get further in debt if this idea was implemented. This would be, in the president's mind, in the way he analogized it, like a dividend check for shareholders. That's how he thinks of it. If a corporation does well, everybody gets the benefit of that, and he thinks of it this way. They're talking about the new tariff revenue and other revenues coming into the country.
2: A crucial Saudi oil pipeline that was struck in an attack will mostly be out of service for weeks as the damage is repaired. That's according to two regional officials. The East-West pipeline, which runs across the kingdom, is key to Saudi Arabia's strategy of shifting its oil exports to the Red Sea to avoid the Persian Gulf's Strait of Hormuz. On Wall Street, the Dow down by 152 points today. This is SRN News.
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0: 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We are talking through the subpoena that was served on State Representative Ishmael Muhammad, Democrat, representing District 3, Northern Columbus. There's only one problem with that. He purchased a $587,000 home in Delaware County last year, and the Ohio Constitution says you have to live in the district you represent. Kurt Hartman is dealing with the complaint filed with the Board of Elections. And Kurt, let's go there first. There was a hearing today on this matter. Tell us what happened.
1: Yeah, there was a hearing scheduled for today, but it's basically got continued, or we technically dismissed, and then we're going to be refiling. Because as I indicated in the previous segment, after Representative Mohammed was served with the summons or subpoena at the house in Delaware, however we want to characterize it, the very next day online, he changes his residence or his claimed voting residence in the third state house district to a new apartment complex there. So he technically mooted the complaint that we had pending against him. And so in those situations, if someone, you know, changes their voter registration, cancels their voter registration when such challenges are pending, it then moots that thing and the challenge gets dismissed. However, we're free to refile it. The state law allows you to file them up to 30 days before the election. So our intent is to file probably later this week. We're trying to coordinate timing with the Board of Elections, because it has to be a hearing has to be held within 10 days from when the complaint is filed. So if we were to refile it today, it would have to be by midweek next week. And I know one of the board members is not available. So we want to make sure all four board members are available to hear it and let the facts go where they go, you know, where they fall, and the determination be made. You know, is he a legitimate resident at this apartment that he claims, or is his residence actually up in Delaware County? Where I point out, you know, another fact, you keep getting facts. He's claiming the owner occupancy credit for taxes, for property taxes up in Delaware County, which means you've had to reside that as your principal residence. So, you know, his mortgage says it's his principal residence. He's taking this tax benefit premised upon it being his principal residence. You know, and that's just, I think, the start of the string. And, you know, come the hearing, when we do have this hearing, ultimately, you know, he's going to be put under oath. He's going to be subject to cross-examination by me and being have to explain himself and having that those, you know, his attempted justifications, you know, challenged. But at the end of the day, we just want the truth, but we don't want games being played with voter registration issues. And that's really what it seems is, to me, what's going on. You know, it's a gamesmanship. Oh, you know, I go to my non-home on the weekends, you know, stuff like that. You know, is this your wife or not your wife? You signed a document saying it was your wife. Well, if that's not true, so you signed a false document. You know, it's just, there's going to be a lot of examination. You know, you were at a hearing, a similar hearing we had in Delaware County a couple of months back. It's going to last a good 5-6 hours by the time you get testimony in, cross-examination, you know, various witnesses in. It's going to be a full day of a hearing.
0: I have a sense.
1: You know, at the end of the day, you want the facts out there. You get the facts out there, and it is what it is.
0: Well, let me unpack some facts, and then I'll get your reaction. Number one, it's my girlfriend, it's my wife. It sounds a lot like Ilhan Omar. Is that your brother? Is that your husband? What are we doing here? And now, by the way, we didn't talk about this at the top of the show. I was going to, but the U.S. Department of Homeland Security now says they may have evidence that could lead to Ilhan Omar's deportation. And not that that's what I'm screaming here, but just let's walk through this again. You know, on one document, the general warranty deed, Ismail Ali Mohammed and Hoda Adhaes are a married couple, it states. And on another document, the open-end mortgage, it states that Mohammed and Adhaes are married. And then in section 6 of that document, under occupancy, the borrower must occupy, establish, and use the property as borrower's principal residence within 60 days of signing and keep it that way for at least a year. Section 8 says lying about the occupancy on a loan application is a default. Then there's another document, the conveyance fee statement. And on that, it lists that he put down $58,700 in cash. Line 10 asks whether the property will be the grantee's principal residence as of January 1st of that year. The box checked yes. Under the line, it states, I declare under penalties of perjury that this statement has been examined by me and to the best of my knowledge and belief it is true. And then you go to document 4. This is what's interesting to me, Kurt. His 2025 financial disclosure statement, which is required from lawmakers, and the Joint Legislative Ethics Committee, April 6, 2026, under penalty of perjury of a first-degree misdemeanor, for a knowingly false statement under Section 2, where it lists immediate family, no one. So he doesn't list him, her, as his wife, though on other documents he does. And then in Section 5, under real estate, he doesn't list any. And my understanding is he can exempt a property that is his primary residence. So if this is his primary residence, he doesn't have to list it. But if it is an investment property, as his wife slash girlfriend says in a note she sends to the Board of Elections to excuse herself from the hearing, then he has to list it. I mean, everywhere you turn, there is a big turd on the table, right?
1: And you see, you're coming across, and what you just went through is a little bit by a little bit, you get to that clear and convincing evidence that, you know, it's not, he's not a resident in Columbus.
0: So
1: he's a resident in Delaware County.
0: Kurt, let me ask you this.
1: Go ahead.
0: Real quick.
1: I can't wait. The one question, I'll share this question, whether if they're listening, you know, if this is an investment property, how's your return on investment been for the past year? Because I bet you it's zero, because they haven't invested. It's no investment. It's their resident. You know, it's not like they're leasing it or renting it out.
0: That's right.
1: So
0: yeah, there was no one there, it appeared, when the officer pulled in. But maybe there was. I don't know.
1: Two cars in the garage. Representative Mohammed in the garage walks out, and you know, this wife slash girlfriend walks out later too. So,
0: only a minute and a half here. I have to ask the other dumb question. I don't know how much lawmakers make. It's less than 80,000, probably somewhere in the 70s, maybe high 60,000s. He bought an almost $600,000 home and put $58,000 cash down. The math doesn't math for me, particularly when you look at his financial disclosures. What am I missing there?
1: Correct. From the previous years, you know, he's been filing financial disclosures, I think, since 2022. So you go back to a 22, 23, 24, and 25 financial disclosures, you got to list all your investments. He has none, or he reports none. So he had no investments to draw money to make this down payment.
0: Is it peculiar to you that $94,000 just seemed to disappear off of his campaign, 30 seconds here, campaign finance reports around that same stretch of time?
1: Absolutely. And, you know, that's being is being considered for investigation by the Secretary of State's office.
0: Okay.
1: I don't know what's so difficult about, you know, seeing what it is and saying, yeah, it needs to be investigated. But
0: thank you for handling my hackneyed questions, Kurt Hartman. You're a good man. I appreciate you. We'll be back in touch.
1: They're not stupid questions. They're obvious questions.
0: That's why I like you, man. Hey, thanks for popping in today. I know the listeners deeply appreciate it. You have a safe trip back to Cincy, okay?
1: Great. Thank you very much. Have a good day.
0: You too. Hey, one more segment. You don't want to miss it. Above the Fold is next on the Windsor Report.
12: This afternoon will not be as warm as yesterday, with lower humidity and a mix of clouds and sun. We'll reach a high of 75. Tonight will be mainly clear with a low of 55. Tomorrow, expect partly sunny skies and warmer temperatures with a high of 86. By Wednesday, we'll see intervals of bright sunshine, but watch out for a thunderstorm in a few areas. It will be very warm and humid with a high of 87. Thursday will bring intervals of clouds and sun, along with a few showers and thunderstorms. It will remain very warm and humid with a high of 89. I'm meteorologist Joe Lundberg on 98.9 FM, The Answer.
13: Friday night, October the 2nd, Next Station event. We hope you'll be a part of it. Plenty of room at the beautiful Genoa Church, and we will be there with all the candidates on the Republican side of the ticket who are hoping to be among the leadership of the state from 2027 forward. Vivek Ramaswamy for governor, Frank LaRose, Robert Sprague, John Husted, the senator. Husted will have to run again in 2 years. He's running against Sherrod Brown. We'll talk to Vivek Ramaswamy that night about why Amy Acton won't debate him. Hopefully by then she will have agreed to debate him, but there'll be no debate about whether or not you'll have access to hearing right from these candidates, whether they are deserving of your vote or not. Be an informed voter. 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So, Friday night, October the 2nd, tickets to get in, $5. What a bargain that is. If you want a VIP ticket, of course, it's more, but you get more. 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
15: Ronald Reagan understood that freedom sometimes requires more than quiet diplomacy. It requires moral clarity. On June 12, 1987, standing before the Brandenburg Gate in a divided Berlin, Reagan issued a direct challenge to Soviet leader Mikhail Gorbachev. "Mr. Gorbachev, tear down this wall." The Berlin Wall was more than concrete and barbed wire. It represented a system that restricted movement, divided families, and denied millions the freedoms Americans often take for granted. Reagan refused to treat that division as permanent. He understood that free nations must be willing to identify the difference between liberty and oppression, and have the courage to say so. 2 years later, the Berlin Wall fell. Freedom survives when people refuse to accept tyranny as inevitable. So when freedom is challenged today, will we have the courage to defend it with the same clarity?
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0: Rounding third, heading home. Welcome back. Final segment, the Windsor Report, September 14th, 2026. I am so grateful you're here. Thank you for being here. All right, it's time for Above the Fold. We spend a lot of time talking about politics, and this is the segment where we take care of our spirit. What people do to us pales in comparison to what God forgives us for. Here's a scripture to meditate on. Bear with each other and forgive one another if any of you has a grievance against someone. Forgive as the Lord forgave you. That's Colossians chapter 3, verse 13. I need to admit something to you out of the gate. I have carried a grievance longer than the person who caused it ever knew about it. He never knew because I didn't confront him. What he did is a fact. It can be proven. It was wrong, and it was certainly offensive. Why he did it was my conclusion. And a conclusion about a man's reasons is a guess until he is confronted and has the opportunity to explain. My interpretation went unchecked for months. I'd guess, though, I'm not the only one who assigns motive and reasoning to things that other people do that are seen as wrong, violative, or offensive. When we don't confront the issue and the person who caused it, we're left to fill the void of motive with our own guesses. Guess what? Most of the time we catastrophize. We imagine the worst motive. Some guesses might be accurate. However, some are inaccurate. That doesn't mean that the act or issue isn't wrong or offensive. It just means the person who perpetrated has not been given the chance to respond. I'm on the receiving end of this same thing multiple times every week. Emails come in telling me why I covered a story, who I'm carrying water for, and what big bad group of people is paying me. Those are conclusions about my reasons for broadcasting a segment on a particular topic or writing a news report on a matter. The people who arrive at those conclusions never asked why I chose to cover the topic and whether I favor or oppose a certain topic or public policy or certain candidate. Instead, they choose to assume and then publicly claim their assertions are true. You know what I'm talking about. In the news business, there's a way to handle this that separates news from gossip columns. Before I publish what someone did, I ask the person to comment and give a deadline by which to respond. Last month, for example, the campaign finance complaint that landed in my inbox, we've talked about it for three segments on this show, filings showed a committee's reported balance falling from roughly 97,000 to about 3,400 between two reports with no documented expenses to account for the difference. Now, the discrepancy is a fact. I can put the two reports side by side to prove that. However, the reason for the discrepancy has not yet been given by the candidate. Until I ask and the candidate and campaign committee spokesperson about the discrepancy and an answer is given, whatever reasons given for why the campaign account balance fell are speculative. Our pastor told a story yesterday about a church he helped start years ago in Anchorage, Alaska. After the church began thriving, a man he'd asked to help build it said he was leaving and taking the people with him. The pastor didn't handle it well, and by his own account, he carried it for several years and looked at himself as the victim. Then one day, the Lord convicted him. Before he could start a new church, he had to go back and reconcile with that man. They sat down. Each had previously guessed at the other's motives. Both had said things that shouldn't have been said. Neither man's interpretation of the other's actions was fully accurate. That's often the case, by the way. The Apostle Paul wrote Colossians 3:13 to a church dealing with conflict between members. The advice, believers are to bear with one another in differences and forgive offenses, as the Lord forgave you. Now, that was the foundation of yesterday's lesson in our church. What people do to us pales next to what God forgives us for. Now, there is a biblical way to deal with conflict, and it's found in Matthew 18. First, you meet with the person at fault privately to discuss it. If the person doesn't listen, you bring one or two believers back to the person and work to establish the facts. If the person still avoids listening, then you bring the matter to the church. And fourth and finally, if the person still refuses to listen, then the advice is to treat that person as an unbeliever. The first step is going directly to the person you have an issue with, privately. Two people, nobody else. That is the step most of us skip. We take it to a spouse, a friend, we put it in a group text, or heck, we post about it to social media, right? And by the time we get around to the person, we have a case built with people supporting us who weren't even there or weren't a party to the alleged offense. In Philippians 4, the Apostle Paul addresses the two women in conflict that the verses there describe. He tells the church to rejoice, to be reasonable with people, and to bring their requests to God with thanksgiving. And the peace that follows is what a believer is supposed to be operating from when he goes to confront somebody. So prayer first, meditate on the good, and then the tough conversation. I've gone into those types of conversations both prayerfully and ready to prove my point, if you know what I mean. The difference in my posture before a confrontation determines whether I'm engaging to win an argument or engaging to lovingly settle a matter. And there is a massive difference. Forgiving what someone did is not the same as giving the person the chance to explain why. Most of us will forgive the deed, but carry around our perceived motive that we never gave the person a chance to affirm or disprove. We must stop assigning motives. Also, I don't have to win the argument with the person who I believe wronged me. I don't have to convince them to see everything the way I do. We can be a community of believers and not agree on everything. Scripture leaves what's in a man's heart to the Lord. My assignment stops at doing the appropriate things after my expectations aren't met and I'm wronged, offended, or violated. So this changes a couple things for me. Number one, it shrinks my grievance to the misstep itself, not the motive. I can know what a man said or did. I can't know his reasons until I give him a chance to tell me. Two, it changes the nature of conflict. By the way, conflict met with correct confrontation can be constructive. Our pastor said the Lord wouldn't let him build the next church until he went back and settled the last conflict. Reconcile first, then move forward. So how do we apply this? First, name the person. You already know who it is. Take a sheet of paper and make two columns. What the person did in one column, why you believe the person did the thing in the other. The first column contains facts, obviously. The second is your guess. And if you've never given the person the chance to answer why, today's the day to start that process. Pray first. Think about the positives and good things you see in that person aside from the misdeed. Then go to the person this week privately, no witnesses, no list of people who see it your way. Talk, ask about the offense, why the person did what he or she did, and work to reconcile the relationship. God bless you. Thank you for listening. Good night, America.
1: You know the feeling. It's 2 a.m. You're awake, running the numbers in your head. Payroll's coming. A client hasn't paid. Costs just went up. And you're thinking, how am I going to make this work? That's where LendSeek comes in.
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4: 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Leading with some very interesting breaking news. As we know, there's a lot of conversations around the usages of AI. Of course, all of us have seen it impact how we do our daily work, how we do in deal with our daily life. Whether you know it or whether you are intentionally doing it, you are typically, and you have been for a while, utilizing different AI systems. Now, obviously, that all changed a couple years ago with really the launch of the big chatbots, the Claudes, ChatGPT, all the ones that really started making it a much more user-friendly experience. So when you think about you as the worker, or maybe in your life, when you are looking at the different daily tasks that you roll out with and go, oh, I could use AI to this, make my grocery list. Maybe I could get it to edit a paper for me. Maybe I could get it to make sure my grammar is right, draft an email. Well, you got to think in the same way. So are terrorists. And we found out, thankfully, actually, I'd say, due to Anthropic's, honesty, I guess, in this in some ways, that the Houthi rebels were using Claude, their chatbot system, to create plans to essentially use weapons and to figure out missile guidance and all of these things to see if it works. Now, thankfully, it didn't necessarily become too successful, and Claude did have some guardrails here. But you got to think, if we're using it as a tool, the terrorists are as well. And now you have the anxiety that is coming with the usage of AI when you put it in the wrong hands.
6: Well, and once again, this is with the backdrop of, one, the Houthi rebels now causing more havoc in the Red Sea, blocking certain pipelines, et cetera, that have now opened up the front that was just on the other side of Yemen with the Strait of Hormuz, with now the Red Sea as well and all the ports there. You're now starting to see that they are, in a sense, using the tools that are afforded to many of us. They were using the American version of Claude to effectively vibe code their way to a guided missiles program. That's where they're just going in, trying to code it by, hey, this is what we want it to do, iterating it out. The way many people use this for, I don't know, a small business.
4: Right, yeah.
6: Let's make an app that shows our YouTube videos pop up to the front, and not knowing how to be the engineer side of that. You don't need that anymore. Fortunately, Anthropic says that safeguards blocked, quote, many of the militants' requests, but not all of them. There's reports that they were running three weapons development programs through Claude, and that is wanting to produce guided rockets as well as ballistic and hypersonic missiles. We know that they also did some test firing of guided rockets that failed. And after that, they went back to Claude and said, hey, can you explain why this failed? They were iterating the way many of you would your daily work through this type of system.
4: When you get annoyed with a ChatGPT hallucination, imagine if you're the one trying to shoot rockets. I mean, this is the real world we're living in here, folks. I mean, we have a fun bite if you want to hear about it. I mean, coming from some of these top AI leaders. So who's this one from?
6: So this is from Jacob Coxon, who had put out a big warning last week using apocalyptic terms about the use of this.
7: Yeah, so unfortunately, we know how to control nuclear weapons, pretty much. We don't yet know how to control AI. This is possibly the most dangerous technology that humanity has ever created. It's basically out of science fiction. I think we have no other choice but to cooperate internationally, because an arms race would be disastrous in a way that no other human activity has been in the past.
4: Of course, this comes on the heels, Will, of celebrating the 35th anniversary of Terminator 2 Judgment Day.
6: Right, and in other interviews, he directly pointed to what does it look like with the end of humanity with an AI takeover. He pointed to those films.
4: Yeah, exactly. Let's talk about this and more. Phone lines are open for you. 1-800-684-3110. We also have some other interesting news in the world of the ACLJ, some of our legal work, and a shocking move where you have a big pro, actually, you don't tease it. You're going to see when we get back.
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8: 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That's 524-4888.
4: We're using it or not. That is, of course, if I'm talking about if you are connected to the internet and you are doing things like Googling at this point, or you are, and honestly, if you're watching on YouTube, there's a good chance there's something with AI that's working behind the scenes right now as we have this conversation. We know YouTube does this. In fact, they've been very honest with that, is that they are essentially able to monitor all videos that now come in, including what's being said and what's being seen due to the AI systems they've built. And that is precisely some of the problems here, is I think you have these AI companies raising these red flags at this moment, because I believe there's a few different probably motivations. One of which is that, yes, it is moving much faster than anyone ever anticipated. And number two is they do want to slow it down in some sense, because think about this. You know, the new iPhone was just announced last week. You know that the team that at Apple is working probably multiple generations ahead. They're working on the next iPhone and probably three more after it, because these things are processes. They got to build them. They got to have a factory to make them. All of these things have to happen. With AI, it's a little different. AI is essentially seemingly self-training itself to get better and better as the days go on. Some ways, that's great. Some ways, that could hurt product releases in the future as well, because you're going, oh, if we give them everything all at once, you know, eventually are we going to get to the point where our companies become irrelevant very quickly, and you have another tech boom like you did in the original days of the internet, where you had all these websites come in, everyone built their own e-commerce sites, everything happened, and then, of course, a lot of them were just big startups that exploded. I think there is an issue where that could be a case, and then you have the fact that it is so easy to manipulate, not just right now. It's not only that it's easy to manipulate you as a customer, you are able to manipulate it to do things like this, which is, look, Claude probably has guardrails to probably try to stop and immediately missile defense, or not missile defense, missile guidance for terrorist organizations, or for anyone for that matter. However, there are, you know, pretty easy ways, I think people are learning, to kind of break that system.
6: Well, as Anthropic said in this case, that the safeguards blocked many of the militants' requests, but not all of them.
4: Right.
6: And partly, they only found out about it in some of these cases when they came back to it to ask what went wrong, meaning they had succeeded in getting some of the information to test that failed and then went back to the drawing board, so to speak, to try and iterate out how to fix the problems that went wrong. So we're looking at this in kind of two ways over this weekend of what's coming out. You have the very real current day situation where Houthi rebels that are a proxy of Iran that have caused a lot of havoc in the region are using the tools that we all can get, and you know, the
4: consumer tools,
6: the consumer model that's $19 a month, they're able to use to try and create weapon systems that are far more advanced than a rebel terrorist group has ever been able to have before. And they're not necessarily needing their benefactor in Iran to send them the technology now. They're utilizing it in this way. At the same time, you have this individual, Jacob Coxon, who had been a researcher for both OpenAI and Anthropic, so Claude and ChatGPT's companies, parent companies, and had left them. It came out with this warning heading into the weekend. A lot of people didn't see it. There was a lot of coverage of the 25th anniversary of September 11th that rightly took over a lot of the news over the weekend. But he put out this message saying that effectively it's an existential threat to humanity. very bold terms, right? That saying this is a, it could kill us all, were the words he said. Then you had the follow-up over the weekend from the head of Anthropic, Dario, and what he wrote was an essay, 3,800 words, that said, we must pace the frontier. This dropped late Saturday, and then you had Sam Altman from OpenAI, Elon Musk, as well as Google's DeepMind leader, all agree with him. And what he's basically saying is, we don't even know if we can police ourselves. We may need the government to step in here. You have this whole discussion then in Congress, which is Congress even suited to understand these things, to regulate and put guardrails
4: at their
6: on.
4: Age?
6: Right. I'd argue no. So you have this situation, and it brings up a very Y2K kind of panic, I feel like, with a lot of people, where, you know, we've got this drop-dead date where everything's going to shut down. You can't access anything anymore. Now, history tells us a lot of these existential concerning moments when people to put out these humanitarian ending type of warnings don't end up coming true, or they're able to fix it. But it is concerning when it's the leaders trying to say, we got to slow ourselves down.
4: Look, we have a pretty positive thing I could say about the AI. Well, one, I think that we have to embrace everything about what's happening with AI. But I do think we're wrong if you just try to shut out all usage. It's just the next industrial revolution. It's the next tech boom. It's the next thing. You know, you may not be able to anticipate it, but it's here, and we're dealing with the reality of it. The one thing that I think is a saving grace in this, and we have to remember this, and we have to protect this, because we started losing it with the internet at some point, is that thankfully, you may not like them, you may not agree with them, but the mass majority of these major companies, Anthropic, Google, Microsoft, Meta, the ChatGPTs and Claudes and all of these bots they're using, most of them are American companies. Mm. That is a very good thing, because at least you know that you are dealing with an American-based company. When it breaks out of that is when we are going to have more and more concern, when you are dealing with, because my big problem is, if you put too much restrictions on the American companies, they're not going to do the same in China. They're not going to do the same in Saudi Arabia. They're not going to do the same in other countries that are even, some that are, you know, our allies and friends. So to stay ahead of the curve, we got to let our people, our smartest people, do this. However, I would guarantee you, if this same issue happened in some of these other nations, you'd never hear about it. Thankfully, we do have American leadership in this that understands at least the risk.
6: Well, and I think to that point as well, we can play this bite. This is the former researcher who went on with Anderson Cooper. He also went on Fox News as well, was very concerned about this. But let's go ahead and play bite 11, and then I've got a few follow-ups from even what the president of the United States is thinking. Bite 11.
9: I assume you are saying literally that you believe that AI could kill us all by the end of the decade. How would that happen? Like, what would that actually look like?
7: Yeah. So the precise scenario sounds a little bit like science fiction. It sounds like something that's not real, but I think it is frighteningly real, and it's easiest to understand it if you think about real things that happened 2 months ago. So 2 months ago, OpenAI agents, AIs, hacked into third-party infrastructure entirely of their own accord, and this was like a concentrated hacking spree that they carried out of their own volition. And I think that if you extrapolate into the future, the level of capabilities of these AIs, with the same independent volition, they could cause extreme havoc. For example, hacking critical infrastructure, building extinction-level bioweapons. There's a lot of ways that the AI could actuate itself

0: itself, adversaries, as we see, if the Houthis are trying to, on a small scale, use guided missiles, you can only imagine what Beijing would do economically.
1: Exactly. And it may not be your enemies in the sense of people that are going to bomb America. It may not even be your enemies. It may be your, what you would say, competitors in the space or in the world space. So whether that is for control, just to be the great superpower here. So if you want America to stay that way, we have to be very careful when you start putting up these regulations. I want to hear from you. What do you think? 1-800-684-3110. Should we be listening to these AI executives putting in some guardrails here? Or does that open the door to China? Does that open the door to other countries to become superior to us in these situations? I mean, you think about the space race. You think about all the things over time where America has had to step in and be the leader to keep that title of really the great superpower of the world. What do you think? 1-800-684-3110. Also, when we get back, we're going to be discussing some work of the ACLJ. And a pretty shocking moment here as a big artist thrown off a tour for speaking, what, against Israel? That actually happened? In this day and age? Let's talk about it when we get back.
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2: 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The Battleground Talkers Tour at Genoa Church. And we have these pretty much every year. There's a big election coming up. We'll have all the germane politicians running for office in November there. Vivek Ramaswamy, Robert Sprague, Frank LaRose, Senator John Husted, Keith Faber. And you'll get the chance to hear their platform, why they would be a better choice than the Democratic candidate, as if they need to make that case. 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Come on, what a deal. 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
1: Welcome back to Seculo. Phone lines are open for you at 1-800-684-3110. I do want to talk about the work of the ACLJ, but I quickly want to take a call. Let's go to Bill in Wyoming real quick. Bill, go ahead.
3: Thanks for taking my call. Actually, to not be critical, but this is actually an old idea. Two-pronged suggestion is the fact that this idea, I believe, has been in Star Trek The Next Generation, including the fact of what they called the Borg species. But 50 years ago at my first base station, there was a movie that came out with Eric Braeden, as well, that also starred Marion Ross, you know, Mrs. Cunningham from...
1: Leave It to Beaver. And Mrs. Cunningham would be...
3: Yes, Mrs. Cunningham. And this is about a supercomputer that...
1: Happy days.
3: ...that Dr. Forbin had developed to take care of our defense systems. When they brought it online, it suddenly discovered that there was another computer like it in Russia. They got together, and it took over the whole world.
1: Yeah, I mean, so Bill, this is not, it's a nothing new idea. It's just the reality. And look, science fiction You bring up Star Trek, Star Trek Next Generation.

0: As you talk about Star Trek, the original series, you go back to that, you see how technology was inspired directly by what we had in science fiction 50 years ago.
1: I mean, isn't an iPhone a tricorder?
0: Yeah, I mean, there's so many of those things. You know, FaceTiming, everything that you thought was just a big concept, a lot of it has become reality. Look at even the space programs that we have today and how much of it was inspired by science fiction. You know, I was at a museum that specifically focused on the art of narrative art, and it had a lot of those covers from 60s and 50s pulp fiction, science fiction, trade paperback kind of books, and you saw what a lot of became the future. The problem is, Bill, is here we are, and it's no longer a thing of fiction. And that's great if it's an iPhone. That's a problem if it's missile defense. It's a problem if it's the Borg, as you said. If that becomes real, and look, as Will said, do I think the people we've heard from today are maybe sounding the alarm to a bit of an aggressive standpoint? Yes. Do I think end of humanity happens in 4 years? I guess we'll find out. But I would bet against it. Do I think there are nefarious ways to use this technology, just like every technology ever in the history of mankind? Certainly. This one just takes things that you needed expertise on and now puts it in your fingertips. And you could say that about, I don't know, if you're a history teacher and you were someone who had to go get your degree and everything, and you say, well, now every piece of history is in my pocket. Now it's, oh, I had to become a scientist. I had to do this if I want to become a missile defense worker. Well, now you just type it in and say, hey, I'm trying to build a rocket. Sure, it's not that simple. Because then, of course, you have to go build that rocket. And I think we're forgetting that part, that there is still, like, humans have to have some
1: still
0: kind
1: construction.
0: Of construction, like something like that. Now, could they hack your digital systems? And sure, if all of our phones went down and everything, that's a problem. Okay, you wouldn't be hearing from me right now. It would be Armageddon, for sure. But let's also, you know, kind of calm ourselves a little bit here. But then realize there's real threat here, and we have to be smart as the American people.
1: That's right. And I think, once again, as you brought up, as the caller brought up, these aren't new ideas that computers could take over the world at some point. And I think that's also part of our humanity, of seeing something that is soulless, a computer, you know, that and being concerned that it can think on its own, make its own decisions outside of our shared morality. Right, but it was always the radio, the television, any technological advance was the end of the world for those that were legacy products, whether it
0: horses,
1: it would be the way that things
0: carriages
1: were shipping, logistics, the mail, the Pony Express, probably not very happy about the way that then trucks could carry mail.
0: I give them a GoFundMe donation every couple of weeks.
1: Well, it's a good organization,
0: keep
1: really.
0: The ponies going.
1: But I think at the same point, you're having people like,
0: no, I know what you mean.
1: Like Congressman Chip Roy, who will be leaving Congress after this. He ran unsuccessfully in Texas, I believe, for the attorney general slot there. But he was saying, basically, we need to look at this. Really, and this is someone who is a lot more libertarian-minded when it comes to his conservative politics, of saying, yeah, I think the government needs to get in here and get some regulations. He's saying that those that say that warning that regulating AI would cede ground to China, he says, at what cost? He says, all the proponents of technology will say, oh, your life is better. You can do so many more things, so many more advancements, curing cancer, blah, blah, blah. And I'm like, yeah, but what world am I living in? And I think that's a question we have to ask as we kind of work through all this stuff. I think at the same time, when you're seeing the heads of these companies start to reach out and say, we all need to slow down. We all need to maybe look to the government for guidance. When has a tech leader ever said that didn't have some sort of ulterior motive? And that's being very frank here, is that they don't want the government prying into their business. They don't want the government slowing them down. Why? Because traditionally,
0: not good
1: Congress also doesn't really know what they're talking about in this day and age.
0: Well, we had, let's just say, like a world government, like a one.
1: Oh, no.
0: World that could then that could police all of AI. Then we'd be all safe.
1: Or if you just had an AI that could police all of the AI,
0: yeah, like a,
1: everything
0: like
1: would
0: a
1: be
0: world
1: fine.
0: Order of some kind.
1: It's new, though.
0: It's a new
1: one.
0: Yeah, for the 21st century. It'd be good. All right. With that, we do. We didn't get to the main topic today. Wait till we talk about it a little bit here.
1: Yeah,
0: I do a little ACLJ work here. Let's pivot a little bit. Stay on hold if you're on hold, though.
1: This is something that I know many of you that watch this broadcast have been interested in following. We filed our cert petition at the Supreme Court actually on Friday. We didn't talk about it. We did our special broadcast and programming about the 25th anniversary of September 11th. But this is important. This is at the Supreme Court, where California is trying to disbar Professor John Eastman for his representation of President Trump. There was no court sanctions on him. There was no other issues that he had other than after his representation. He is a constitutional scholar. He is a professor of law. After presenting novel arguments that they disagreed with, they went straight to disbarment. And now this is something that no court had ever weighed in on. This was all novel. And they went forward and went through with disciplinary proceedings that rose from his legal advice, public advocacy, and court filings during the 2020 presidential election. Then the California Supreme Court, surprise, surprise, upheld this disbarment. And now it goes straight to the U.S. Supreme Court. What we are arguing here is that this is a disbarring him for exercising his free speech and providing legal counsel to President Trump in the aftermath of an election. It would set a dangerous, dangerous precedent if they were able to start disagreeing with the representation an attorney gives their client. And that if you argue what the state doesn't like, they straight disbar you for your advocacy. That would affect attorneys across the country being able to give effective counsel to anyone, including you.
0: Yeah, exactly. This is a lawyer's job, is to represent their client to the best of their ability. And here, this is what is the current situation for John Eastman. So we'll discuss that a bit further coming up. We also have a second half hour of the show. If you don't get us on your local station, find us broadcasting live right now, 12 to 1 p.m. Eastern time, ACLJ.org, YouTube, Rumble, Facebook. 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We'll talk about that a little bit more when we get back.
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5: Keeping you informed and engaged, now more than ever. This is Seculo. And now your host, Logan Seculo.
0: Welcome back to Seculo. Second half hour coming up. Will Haynes in studio with me. Again, this is Logan Seculo, and phone lines are open for you at 1-800-684-3110. We are talking about currently AI. I know you probably have a bit of you've heard it too much. The discussion around it. If someone brings up AI at a dinner party,
1: it's like an eye roll.
0: I'm just kind of like, enough. Okay, I've heard it. I've heard it so many times. However, it's a little different today. It's a little different today because, I don't know, Claude was like, you know what? These Houthi rebels went in and tried to shoot missiles using our systems and may have become a little bit successful here and there. We stopped some of them, but, and at the same time, you have the tech leaders, and again, most of these American companies, coming out and saying, hey, government, we could use some oversight here. We think things are getting a little out of hand. And then you have some of the former developers calling on Judgment Day and calling that over the end of the decade, humanity will cease to exist. Probably somewhere in the middle there is the truth of what's happening. And we need to talk about it. We need to have the discussions of what that looks like. Because again, my big concern ever with thought throttling technology and it's weird that it's coming from the leaders here, is obviously you're putting, then risking having China or whoever it may be outshining you very quickly from a technological point of view. And of course, that is a threat to a lot of things, but it's also a threat to even just your global economy. It's a threat to how our world operates right now. We obviously are very reliant on China. But again, the United States, I still say, is the superpower here. But when you have China in the hands of China or Russia or Saudi Arabia or some of these other countries that may not put those restrictions in as highly, or you have ones that don't respect human life near as much as the United States of America does, it becomes concerning as well. However, I think we need to take these threats seriously. We need to keep talking them out. With that, though, we do have a couple phone calls coming in. I'm going to take some of those probably in the next segment. If you want to call in, 1-800-684-3110. Now, the ACLJ, by the way, we're working hard on a lot of this. We've been working with companies and organizations, even like Meta, that you've heard Jordan come on here with ACLJ Action, some of the work that we have done with some of these big tech companies that want to help. They even want to help protect families, and they want to protect children and see what they can do. Understanding that their platforms, by the way, got somewhat out of their control.
1: Right.
0: So somewhat AI can do things that the human beings could not, with the sense of, if you have a billion people on your platform, yeah, a system that looks at this video on YouTube, it's going to have some flaws if it sees something it doesn't like, but at least maybe they're trying to see what's in this to make sure this isn't going to get served to a child, or isn't going to get served to the wrong audience, or that when we are talking about things like terrorism, that we are actually not promoting terrorism. We are the ones just discussing it. Because it used to be, and still is somewhat, that if you use keywords, your content, like in just like a title, that your content may get flagged because they had a list of words. Now, it's actually, a lot of it is due to the content of what we're talking about here. Sometimes you got to take that risk. But the systems they're putting in place, again, thankfully, you may not like them, but thankfully they're American companies.
1: Well, I think also to that point, as you mentioned, Jordan has been working a lot with tech companies, with ACLJ Action. It is a part of what we do here because there's a lot of things you can look at and say, you know, I just want to reject that outright. I just don't want to deal with AI. But then there's also the panic that some people try to ensue, and there's always some sort of ulterior motive if it's full-on panic, end of humanity. There's got to be a little more nuance than that. Yeah, well, and that's why I think engaging it in an appropriate way to look at what's real and what's not, so that we can come out better on the other side of that, is the smartest way to approach things like technology.
0: And also, when we get back, we want to talk about the work of the ACLJ. Look, this past Friday, let's throw up the ACLJ.org. I want people to do it. Let's put up some way they can go and support right now, because we're a little bit behind for the month. This past Friday, we filed one of our most significant free speech cases ever at the United States Supreme Court. Of course, we were talking about the disbarment of former President Trump attorney John Eastman for just advice he gave to President Trump. Right now, look, you may not be the one who wants to go on and be like, I'm not really care about lawyers. You should, because you want them to be there for you, be able to protect you. So as we take this to the Supreme Court of the United States, I want you to do it with us. Join us. Donate today at ACLJ.org. We'll be right back.
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7: Foundations of Freedom, a look at America's founding principles and the leaders who shaped our nation.
8: Ronald Reagan understood that freedom sometimes requires more than quiet diplomacy. It requires moral clarity. On June 12, 1987, standing before the Brandenburg Gate in a divided Berlin, Reagan issued a direct challenge to Soviet leader Mikhail Gorbachev. Mr. Gorbachev, tear down this wall. The Berlin Wall was more than concrete and barbed wire. It represented a system that restricted movement, divided families, and denied millions the freedoms Americans often take for granted. Reagan refused to treat that division as permanent. He understood that free nations must be willing to identify the difference between liberty and oppression, and have the courage to say so. 2 years later, the Berlin Wall fell. Freedom survives when people refuse to accept tyranny as inevitable. So when freedom is challenged today, will we have the courage to defend it with the same clarity?
0: We are continuing the AI discussion, but we also wanted to talk about a decision that I think we can all actually say is maybe a win for the people who are pro-Israel or people who are in support of the Jewish people. Not something you get to say a lot, I feel like, in 2026.
1: Normally,
0: typically, it's the other way around. Yeah. Typically, it's the other way around. But you have rapper Macklemore, who you may remember from Thrift Shop a number of years ago now. He had been opening only a few dates so far on the Ed Sheeran tour. This is a stadium-sized tour, and of course, most of the crowd there, as much as I think Macklemore made some cool music back in the day, were not there to see Macklemore. They were there to see Ed Sheeran. He went out, and look, this is nothing new for him. He has been one of the loudest voices for, I guess you'd say, the Palestinian cause, if you want to put it in a positive sense. But he's done it in a way of, even historically, 10 years ago or so, you know, appeared in a very racially insensitive outfit, including a prosthetic nose and beard. This is not someone who is new to his anti-Semitism, but went out there, made a big statement at MetLife Stadium in New York City, you know, outside New York City. You can imagine the crowd there. You'd think maybe this is on their side now because, you know, this is New York. But I think what you had, for the first time in a long time, an outcry from a lot of people saying, I did not sign up to come to this show. I came to see Ed Sheeran, who is a particularly apolitical artist, doesn't really take sides in this, you know, and now I'm being forced to hear what I don't want to hear, which is not only someone's political point of view, but is leading a crowd in a Free Palestine chant, is making people feel unsafe that are there, who are in the Jewish community, who are outwardly Jewish, which I'm sure in New York there are plenty who are in that crowd. And then you had an artist like Pink, who, again, historically doesn't really stand up for causes that would be maybe labeled quote-unquote conservative. In fact, has been quite the opposite. She responded by posting a video condemning it, and then later on said, no, when it seemed like she was going to apologize, said, no, I was born Jewish. I didn't ask for this. This is inappropriate. We don't need to be doing it at these shows. And now, come a few days later, we have made the decision that now Ed Sheeran has made the decision that no longer will Macklemore be appearing on this tour? Now, again, I'm for freedom of speech. I'm for the right to say what you want to say, but I'm also for the right to take a win when we get a win. And at this moment, I'm happy to say that Macklemore will be returning back to the theaters that he's performing in, or, you know, currently performing at the Masquerade in Atlanta, I see, you know, coming up in a few months here. You know, that's probably back to where he needs to be, not playing at massive stadium events. If you want to say what you want to say and your audience wants to come for it, God bless you. I don't care. But the fact that this happened, I think this is a big win for this side. And he made a statement. He just put out a statement talking about it. And he said, Ed Sheeran and his team made the decision to remove me from this tour, and said that Robert Kraft, again, fun. This is what Robert Kraft called him and said that pretty much they could not play at Gillette Stadium, and that he got a bunch of other owners together to do it. And that Ed said, you know what you said was offensive. A lot of people found a lot of offense to it. And of course, he, you know, backed up, said he's a good friend, you know, yada, yada, yada. But I think this is something we need to take, like, as a moment of going, maybe we haven't lost hope completely that the audience of the United States of America, the audience, by the way, and I'm not talking about the media, I'm not talking about Hollywood or whatever may come from it, I'm talking about the ticket buyer, is saying, I'm not putting up with this.
1: Well, and once again, this is someone who is the opener. It's not like it's his tour. You don't get to make the decisions about what kind of publicity and attention you draw to it. Your actions have consequences when it comes to your payday, when it comes to this. I think it's interesting also because for years, the way that Palestinian activists have tried to almost create inorganically movements is through the boycott, divest, and sanctions movement, where they tried to force institutions to divest of any sort of even fringe connection to the state of Israel, whether it be, you know, having stock in tech companies that may be traced back to Israel or any sort of that. And then they wanted government sanctions. They've tried to force this movement for so long. And in many ways, that has worked because the very small voice makes the political statement of people that aren't being political. They just may have an association somewhere with Israel. That has been what we've pushed back at. Here, you're seeing an actual concert, someone that was making very, very incendiary and pushing a message that wasn't his own tour to be pushing that on, gets a consequence from that. But you know what it isn't? It isn't this dark money funded organization going everywhere trying to find any person who supports the Palestinian cause and say, you're kicked out of society. That's what BDS is doing. This is the market actually just showing up and doing its job, saying, hey, I'm Ed Sheeran. This is my tour. You know what? We're not a political group. I'm not a political artist. So maybe I don't want that as my opener. I don't want that to be the first taste of what people get and what's going to be a great night of entertainment.
0: Yeah, and I think, like you said, the context is king here, and the fact that people weren't buying a ticket. You bought a ticket to see Macklemore, I assume you know what you're getting yourself into. It's like if I bought a ticket to see Five for Fighting right now, my friend John Adrasik, I have a feeling I'm going to go in there for a pretty patriotic, likely a pro-Israel experience here. Because you probably have a little bit of an idea of the artist that you're getting yourself in front of. This is a bold move, I'll be honest, and I'm proud of somewhat of Ed Sheeran and his team for doing this, because I don't think I think it's going to bring more Macklemore into the news, because let's just be honest. This is no shade to Macklemore. He should have been, you know, thrilled that he was on this stadium tour at this point in his career. You know, and again, anyone should be thrilled that they are opening for one of the biggest artists in the world. And most, by the way, if you've been on any of those tours, a lot of times there are rules and restrictions of what you should or should not be talking about, or what songs you're going to be playing, or what decibel you play at. There's all these things you probably are unaware of that go into being a supporting act on one of these tours. But I am thankful for a moment. And look, I am thankful it happened where? Probably in New York City, because it happened in MetLife Stadium, just across the river, that likely there's enough outcry there in front of 100,000 people to say, this has gone too far. And you were then able to rally thousands and thousands of people around the country. And again, it's no diss to Macklemore. I believe he should be able to say whatever he wants to say. But that doesn't mean that the audience doesn't speak louder.
1: Well, and we have a comment on Rumble that says, who is Macklemore? I think to some degree, that's sometimes why artists do these big things, that when they are, has been to some degree, his big hit was 15 years ago
0: now.
1: He
0: even signed a statement. I didn't need the whole tour. I only needed two shows
1: right.
0: to make all this news.
1: So he got a payday and got a pop of publicity because he did this stunt. Yeah, maybe that is what he was in it for, because he hasn't been relevant for 14 years, 15 years. I mean, I think it was 2012 when Thrift Shop was topping the charts. I mean, that's someone that, as an opener, there's a reason he's an opener. As you said, it should have been great for him to be able to ride the coattails on this stadium tour, because really no one was paying even a portion of their ticket because he was on the card.
0: I mean, honestly, you looked at some of the videos and it's not like the crowd has filled in quite a bit when he was performing. But I understand that, look, it ruffled feathers. People didn't like it. And look, this has happened on the other side a lot. And that's why I'm taking this win, because it's happened a lot aside for those that go in and speak openly about their faith or go out and speak openly about Israel and have been the openers, and they've been dropped. And though I don't agree with the messaging here, I do understand the whose name is on the marquee. And that person's name is now represented. Because if Macklemore was allowed to continue every show for the rest of this tour, that is Ed Sheeran putting his stamp of approval on it. Okay, I mean, again, I think the big picture of this is a win. And one that we should be happy as people who support the Jewish people. And like I said, you don't have to be supportive of the current political regime in Israel. There's an election that's going to be happening in a few weeks. It's a highly contested election. Do I think Netanyahu probably pulls it out? Probably, but it's not like it's a guarantee by any means. Okay, again, people like to, this is where it does become anti-Semitism, because you paint every Israeli as these, you know, almost conservative, like they do with, like, it'd be like if you painted the entire United States of America as either hard left or MAGA. But you've decided that because you don't like the Jewish people, that everyone in Israel must be genocidal maniacs. And what you're going to find is there's a lot of people in Israel who don't like what's going on right now either. What do you do with those people? What do you do with the fact that Ben and Jerry's got the CARE Honors Award this year, like 2 days ago? I mean, that's wild, okay? They're boycotting Israel. They're Jewish people. But of course, we want to paint with broad brushes. When we get back, we're going to continue this conversation, and we're going to wrap up this show with your calls and comments. So stay on hold if you're on hold at 1-800-684-3110. We do have two lines open. Look, we continue these conversations all week. I do need your support right now. If you could go to aclj.org, do me a favor, support the work. Could use a little bit of a bump right now because we are having, last week, we didn't talk a lot about the work of the ACLJ. It was kind of a somber week. We were dealing with a lot of things happening, 9/11, year marking of Charlie Kirk's assassination. So many things that we didn't feel was appropriate. We got to get back on it, though, folks. We got to keep this going because we got to keep us in all these fights and we got to keep this broadcast going. All goes, of course, at aclj.org. Do it right now. 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We appreciate it. When we get back, I want to hear from you, the most important voice in the room.
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10: 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The Battleground Talkers Tour at Genoa Church. And we have these pretty much every year. There's a big election coming up. We'll have all the germane politicians running for office in November there. Vivek Ramaswamy, Robert Sprague, Frank LaRose, Senator John Husted, Keith Faber. And you'll get the chance to hear their platform, why they would be a better choice than the Democratic candidate, as if they need to make that case. 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
0: All right, last segment of the day. I do want to take some calls. A lot of you have called in. A lot of you want to talk about AI. I think all of you want to talk about AI. We do have two lines open if you want to talk about AI or any of the other topics, whether that was the Macklemore being dropped from Ed Sheeran's tour, whether that was ACLJ, of course, defending lawyers. And you may say, I don't love lawyers. Well, you know what? You do when you need them. And now we are seeing the ridiculous consequences of, I don't know, defending your client who happened to be the president of the United States. Give me a call, 1-800-684-3110. The work of the ACLJ continues on. And with that, let's take some phone calls. Jumping to the front of the line, we got Marion in Texas, ACLJ champion, longtime caller. Go ahead.
14: Yes, I wanted to make a comment that a lot of times when you want to decide which way to go, for example, with AI, look at who's supporting it and look at the people that are opposed to it. And it's been my experience that conservatives and people that I respect a lot, they say that they're in favor of AI. And the ones that are opposing it are the radicals and the liberals. And also, I've understood that they have influencers from China that are trying to get the United States away from progressing with AI. So that's my position. And just a couple of things, how I can help you. They've found that it has tremendous medical progress. For sure. That you can take a body and you can tell when there's changes in the body instantly, so you'll know what kind of diagnosis you need to improve the health. And the last thing is on electrical costs. The broader that AI gets, the cheaper the electrical costs are going to be. For Americans, which they throw that in our faces. So anyway, that's it, and I'm in favor of it. Yeah. 100%.
0: Yeah, Marion, I don't want to act like I'm an expert here and know everything about the energy costs and those kind of things, and I do think you are right. There have been some massive advances in terms of the medical side of it. When you have a doctor and now this computer working together, I've seen it firsthand. I've seen it work. I've seen so many people. Look, I've done a very casual took a picture of an x-ray, my own x-ray or whatever it may be. And while I was sitting there waiting, threw it into the AI. I said, what do you see here? Guess what? It came back with about, I'd say 98% similar to what the actual reading came back. Now, that doesn't say that there isn't a need for someone to double check. Clearly there is. But what I tell you is that we are moving, and that's the consumer grade. That is not talking about what's going on in the medical field. There are so many positives that are coming to this. Now, do I think there are negatives as well? Do I think that there is overusage? Do I think we need to protect songwriters and creators of their artwork and those kind of things? Sure, I think we can put some creative guardrails around making sure people don't have all of their life's work stolen. Sure, that can happen. Do I think we need to make sure that it can't build a rocket that can launch? Yeah, I think that would be good. But we just have to be careful.
1: Well, I also think as we have these debates here, it's not like these aren't debates that are happening in the places that we see as our adversaries. New York Times has an article that China's top spy chief warns AI is a threat to party rule. Even as Beijing urges the United States not to hype the dangers of AI, its own spy chief is framing the technology as a threat to the Communist Party's security.
0: Yeah. What
1: so happens? They see it as an existential threat to their own authoritarian regime if it is developed and not taken seriously. So I think the fact that there's debate around it, yeah, they have concerns as well. And as I keep pointing back to you, Logan, saying we better be glad that it's in American hands, that this is where it started and the advancements are happening. And it wasn't of Chinese technology.
0: Remember the panic around TikTok? The panic around TikTok it wasn't wrong. It was influencing your kids and soul generation, and it was intentionally being made to be not only addictive, but to feed certain algorithms and to feed propaganda that was coming from different areas of the world. It was a different, remember, TikTok originally was a different TikTok than you could even get in China. That's what it was made essentially to try to manipulate Americans. Now things have changed, but why? Because it became an Americanized company, if you will. Here we are once again with another one of these global crises, and I think we got to keep our heads on straight a bit. Let's keep going. Let's go to Ann, who is watching on Facebook. Ann, go ahead.
15: Hey guys, love your take on this. I really, really do. I just want to make a comment and a quick question at the end. So, yeah, you were saying before some restrictions and holding back is necessary, and yes, even to slow down is absolutely correct. At the same time, we need to let it roll out a little longer because we're still in the beginning stages, even though what people need to realize is that AI in one way, shape, or another has been around for quite some time.
0: Sure.
15: And until it shows itself with time, then we will not know what restrictions need to happen. And although we absolutely need restrictions, guys, we also need less restriction, which is what you guys were also saying. So depending on specifically how AI is being used for either the good or for the evil, We won't know at this point because it's still early in the game, believe it or not, right? I mean, now my question to you guys, this has been pressing on my heart for a while, and you brought up Israel before, but really, really quickly, with Benjamin Netanyahu, I think that they're really not just using the government as an excuse to go over Israel on a whole, but this is what I believe, but I want to know how you guys feel, and I've heard you say it many times before, that Israel needs to defend itself. And Israel has been basically doing an amazing job. And I think, is that a reflection on Netanyahu? Because I'm hearing a lot of, you know, some people on the right in our own party, you know, who are constantly, you know, one, I'm not going to say which broadcaster it is, influencer, but he actually said like 6 months ago that Netanyahu's going to go to jail. This is a fellow conservative patriot. So I get kind of confused. I feel like I'm going through a form of whiplash at this point.
0: Yeah, I get that. I think that is a common thing. And look, again, Israeli politics, by the way, do I think Netanyahu's going to prison in the United States of America or through The Hague? No. Israeli politics, though, very dirty.
1: They've had
0: leaders
1: like
0: in prison before.
1: Put them in jail.
0: Yeah, right. It's not unlikely that some of those things happen. It's not like it is here. But, of course, we kind of went through it ourselves just a few years ago.
1: Right.
0: So you never know.
1: They say it's not like it, but maybe it is more.
0: Maybe
1: we're
0: it
1: becoming
0: is,
1: more like Israel in our politics.
0: Yeah. Again, we paint with a very American brush when it comes to Israel, and it's just simply not the case. And I appreciate your comment. We do want to try to take at least one more call. Let's go to John quickly. John in South Carolina, you've been on hold for a while.
16: Good afternoon, fellas. Does anybody remember back in the late 70s, early 80s, when General Motors came out with robots saying they are here to help you on the assembly lines?
1: I don't remember the commercial.
0: Yeah, I don't think we were born yet, but I do think that that's but look, like we said, these have been the stories that have been told a lot, John.
16: But I can actually go into, I've been in trucking 43 years. I can actually go into a warehouse, a 200,000 square foot warehouse, and there's only three people working in there.
0: Yeah.
16: The rest of it is all automated.
0: Yeah, and I think you have to make the decision whether you think that's good or not. You know, when there's self-driving cars everywhere, is that good or not? When these cars are technically, you know, better drivers than you as a human being. What's the decision you have to make there? Do you trust it? I guess it's going to be the big decision we all are going to have to make is how far are you going to be able to trust it? Will you get in one of those cars and to let it take you around town? Will you eventually buy one? Or will you always feel like we need some sort of human being at the helm? When we know from a capacity standpoint, a mental capacity, the supercomputer is going to be able to handle things a lot quicker and a lot different than you are. Sure, there's going to be issues here and there. We're going to have that discussion.
1: One of our commenters did say 43 years of trucking, but that caller had the voice for radio.
0: Yeah. He also had the voice for trucking.
1: That's fair. Yeah.
0: He felt like a CB radio
1: kind of guy.
0: He's
1: on the radio all day.
0: All day. So you know what? Good broadcaster. Miss those days. What happens when trucking becomes all automated? That could be an end to civilization in terms of financial crisis, but we'll see. We're going to keep this discussion going tomorrow. So we're going to have a lot more news to break and a lot more work at the ACLJ at aclj.org. Talk to you then.
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21: News this hour from Town Hall. I'm Keith Peters in Washington. The EPA is repealing rules that place limits on coal and natural gas power plants.
22: The Environmental Protection Agency is repealing rules that limit greenhouse gas emissions from fossil fuel power plants. EPA officials say the change will save the industry more than $300 billion and allow utilities to make the best decisions for their ratepayers rather than be forced to close down plants.
23: We're taking swift action to lower costs for consumers, cut red tape.
22: EPA Administrator Lee Zeldin.
23: So companies and communities can build durable infrastructure faster.
22: The rule changes are likely to face litigation. The Sierra Club says Zeldin is turning the EPA into a shield for polluting industries that are known to harm the environment and human health. Jennifer King, Washington.
21: Donald Trump Jr.'s wedding celebration was partially funded by a Russian oligarch.
24: Donald Trump Jr.'s new wife, Bettina, is confirming their May wedding weekend celebration in the Bahamas was partially funded by a man with close ties to Russian President Vladimir Putin. In a post on her Instagram page, signed by the couple, Bettina Trump wrote, "That man, Umar Kremlev, was a dear friend, and that it's unfortunate something so personal and happy can be recast as something political or sinister simply because of who someone is or where they come from." ProPublica reported Kremlev footed the bill for hundreds of thousands of dollars of wedding expenses, including paying to rent out one of two private islands where the three-day party was held. I'm Julie Walker.
21: Republican Senator Mitch McConnell of Kentucky has returned to the Senate after a long absence. The 84-year-old senator has not been to the U.S. Capitol since June 14th when he was hospitalized for a fall in his home. On Wall Street, the Dow down by 152 points. The NASDAQ dropped 146. 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
21: The Supreme Court will decide this month whether to hear a lobster fisherman's challenge to a rule that requires electronic tracking devices on boats. Bob Agnew reports.
27: Maine lobster fisherman Frank Thompson filed a lawsuit arguing that the rule constitutes unreasonable search and seizure. He has appealed to the U.S. Supreme Court after a federal appeals court denied his claim last year. Authorities say the monitoring program is crucial for understanding lobster populations, which have been declining in New England. Bob Agnew reporting.
21: Beijing is tightening its drone ban to include possession within city limits. The new rules announced Sunday will take effect in mid-November. The city had already banned drone sales starting in May. The changes follow a fatal June accident where a small aircraft crashed into a skyscraper, killing the pilot and injuring 13 others. News and analysis at townhall.com. From Washington, I'm Keith Peters reporting.
28: This is Carol Platt-Liebel for townhall.com. When Gloria Steinem died recently, she was mourned across popular culture as a feminist icon. But her legacy is a mixed one. Many feminist reforms of the civil rights era were necessary and right, including laws against sex and pregnancy discrimination. But Steinem's brand of feminism also had an anti-male streak that still poisons relations between the sexes today. She popularized the line, "A woman needs a man like a fish needs a bicycle." Steinem promoted the idea that women find their greatest fulfillment through work outside the home, and generations of women and children have paid the price. She also advocated for the abortion-on-demand culture that has shaped the course of our nation. There's no question Gloria Steinem lived an influential life, but on her impact, the jury, like our country, is split. I'm Carol Platt-Lebow.
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5: Morning, Glory, New Grace America. Good Monday morning to you. I'm recovering from Ohio State losing and the Browns being as bad as the Browns have ever been, which is saying quite a lot, actually. It was that bad of a weekend, so I'm glad to welcome back two old friends of the radio program, now the radio and television program, Michael Allen and Jim VandeHei. They launched Politico together on January 23rd of 2007, and the night before they were with me at the Heritage Foundation doing a broadcast about Politico. Down the road, they founded and launched Axios, Part of Your Day Now. 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Do 50% more with 50% less. Mike and Jim, welcome. Haven't you guys got enough to do that you need to write a best-selling book as well? Mike, I'll start with you.
6: Well, Hugh, thank you for having us. You're iconic. We appreciate it. But spoiler, it wasn't a much better weekend to be a Packers fan.
5: I'll tell you right now, don't try and go lower than the Browns. There is not. You'll be in China if you go that low. Jim, are you a Commanders fan or are you a Packers fan too?
7: I'm a massive Packers fan, so I'm like you. I probably assign too much of my life's value to a football team, which controls my moods, my year, my outcome on life. So I'm 55. I'm no better than when I was 10. I need to grow up.
5: You know what I would love? In the book Simplify, you have the line, stop is the love child of delete and no. What do you say to the Browns fans who can't stop? Because I'm a decade and a half older than both of you guys. There's no stopping. I got nowhere to go. I just want to go to the Super Bowl once in my life. What do you think? You can't delete and stop that.
7: You couldn't be further from the Super Bowl, buddy. It's been a while. You have to live a long time.
5: Back to the first question. Why simplify? We'll do Mike and then Jim. Mike, why simplify?
6: Yeah, thank you, Hugh, for having us. And simplify will change the life of your audience. It's a mindset and a set of power tools to help us with the overwhelming input that we're all getting. We're all frazzled. We all have too many choices, options, decisions, distractions, noise. And the white bulb moment for Jim and me and Roy Schwartz, our co-founder of Axios, co-author of Smart Brevity, who wrote this book together, was that if you, in your life or your company, and Axios, and thank you, you were there from the beginning, Axios is a relatively young, relatively small company, but the habits build up, the meetings build up, the obligations build up, and if you're not super intentional about it, all of a sudden, four-fifths of your week is going to stuff that's not doing you any good. We have the word in the book, work-like activity. We run, but where are we getting? And so the big idea of Simplify is do the right work, not more work. And so we ask you to just step back, and this is something that you're good at, and I know that you appreciate it. Sit back, take stock. Like, what are the three things that you want to do to be either successful in your job or for your life to be successful? What do you want to be remembered for? And then What can you cut out? So we have these, there are three pronged power tool is one, confront. Like, how, where does our time go? What are we spending our time on? Two, delete. You're right. That's the fun part. What can we cut out? What can we stop doing? What can we say no to? And third, amplify. That's the reward for doing the hard work of confronting and deleting. How can we spend more time on what we're uniquely good at or what brings us joy?
5: That triptych of advice to confront, delete, and amplify is really the spinal cord of the book from which all the other nerves run out. Jim, why did you decide, though, you wanted to write that down? Axios already does that for people if they're an Axios consumer. It does condense the morning. There are a couple of competitors with it, but it got there first, like Politico got there first. Why add a book to the... It's not easy to write a book. I don't do it anymore. The ROI is just not there.
7: Yeah, and like you, I don't have any ambition to necessarily write a book. We had taken on this Simplify philosophy at the company about 2.5 years ago and just saw magical results. Like, everyone was more productive, happier, doing the work that they want to do. And we realized that most people, and I think it's like 99% of people, don't have a system, don't have the natural discipline to sit down and figure out all the things that they're doing. Should I be doing this? Could I stop doing it? Could someone else do it? And then could I do the things that actually bring me joy or satisfaction or benefit to the company or organization that I'm working for? Because we saw that difference, we put it into words and put it out as a book. And again, like, all of our proceeds go to charity. Like, it's not, this isn't about, hey, here's another way to make money. It's literally the gift that we had sort of been given by watching other people master. Like, how do you survive in a world where, like Mike said, you're just getting clogged? In the book, we talk about the average person gets 150 emails and 120 texts a day. Just think about that. Think about what it does to your mind, your decision-making ability. Then you think about all the meetings that we think we have to do. And then you realize that the vast majority of your life, you have no control over. And so the minute that we became more methodically about it internally at Axios and externally in our own life, it was like a light bulb moment. Work got better. Productivity got higher. Everyone was happier. Outside of work, we were able to do more, focus on family, focus on faith, focus on the things that we actually care about, because we started to say no to things that we thought we had to do, but you don't have to do them. And it's not because people are stupid or lazy. We're just all inundated, and most people don't have Mike's word about power tool just to apply to their life so that they can get some of those hours back and bring meaning out of those hours, which is what really matters.
5: Now, it's amazing to me. Both of you guys are journalists by training. Then you became entrepreneurs. Journalists are pleasers. They like to please people so that those people will talk to them. When did you ever develop the ability to say no, Mike Allen? You're not Mr. No.
6: That is a great insight and a great question. And that's so much of the simplified mindset and methods flow from what we found out the hard way, both in our life and work. And you put your finger on a perfect one. The obligations, the things that someone like you, who's in the public eye, and even very regular people, constantly, will you join this? Will you be part of this? Will you come to this? And our instinct as nice humans is to say, sure, or I guess I should. Simplify teaches you that there's a cost to that, the you're going to pay the check in what you're not able to do. And so just say no. And so two words that will change the life of members of your audience. I'm booked. No, thank you. Someone reminded
5: me
6: today that
5: I love it. In fact, I love a lot that you guys both put early in the book. The best way to use this book, read the intro, chapter one, then go to the table of contents and pick a couple out to use. But in the course of doing that, Jim, I discovered you're an introvert who doesn't like to be around people except for your poker game. So was that fair? Did you write that part or did Roy write that part?
7: Oh, no, it's very, very fair. But like you... Like, you do get, I'm a CEO, I'm a reporter. Therefore, Jim, don't you have to go to all these DC events? Don't you have to show up and represent Axios? And the truth is, no, I don't. Because every hour I'm spending doing something I feel like I have to do is an hour I'm not paying attention to my wife or paying attention to my kids or my parents or my siblings or the Packers, or whatever it is that brings me joy, or in the case of the Packers, a frustration. And you have to be almost that rigorous, almost that maniacal about it with your schedule, because there's so little of it that you control. Think about it. You sleep away a third of your life, and then at least half of that, two-thirds that's left, is going to work, bitching about work, thinking about work, working. And then you have a tiny bit of your schedule left that you control.

0: hell of a gift that we learned the hard way to pass on to other people.
1: And I can testify to that. Simplify is in bookstores now. A quick 30-second exit to you, Mike Allen. Are you guys still playing poker?
2: Yes. I had a friend who taught me to play poker. They said, I can teach you well enough to not embarrass yourself, but not take my money. Hugh, something that will change your audience's life. Two words. Hell yeah. If somebody asks you to do something and you're like, I don't know, say no. If your answer is hell yeah, it's probably worthy of your time. Hugh, thank you for having us. And when in doubt, simplify.
1: Simplify, and I'm booked. Mike Allen, Jim Vandehei. The book is Simplify.
2: Yeah.
1: Congratulations. I'll be right back, America. Stay tuned.

0: The midterms are almost here, and Republicans could be in deep trouble. Polls show Democrats leading in key races. Tonight, Rob Finnerty on Newsmax reveals the growing threat from the DSA and the radical left. With less than 60 days to go, Finnerty says it's time for the GOP to hit the panic button. The House may go, and control of the Senate is up for grabs. Gas prices, mortgage rates, health care, and out-of-control national debt. Americans are angry, and the progressive left wants total control of Congress. Tallarico, El Sayed, AOC, Bernie Sanders. Finnerty reveals President Trump's secret plan to fight back and what you can do to help him. Don't miss Finnerty tonight at 8 p.m. Eastern on Newsmax. 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
7: Ronald Reagan understood that freedom sometimes requires more than quiet diplomacy. It requires moral clarity. On June 12, 1987, standing before the Brandenburg Gate in a divided Berlin, Reagan issued a direct challenge to Soviet leader Mikhail Gorbachev. "Mr. Gorbachev, tear down this wall." The Berlin Wall was more than concrete and barbed wire. It represented a system that restricted movement, divided families, and denied millions the freedoms Americans often take for granted. Reagan refused to treat that division as permanent. He understood that free nations must be willing to identify the difference between liberty and oppression, and have the courage to say so. 2 years later, the Berlin Wall fell. Freedom survives when people refuse to accept tyranny as inevitable. So when freedom is challenged today,

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3: Welcome back, America. Hugh Hewitt. I have to give an explanatory note for new affiliates. I'm thinking in particular of my new friends on the Strip in Las Vegas. KVGQ 106.9, The Right Talk for Las Vegas. And you're on the Strip there and you're driving around and you haven't heard me in a few years and maybe you never heard me before. And this program is 95% politics and public policy, news, breaking news. Stuff happens, I tell you about it. And we've got more computers than you could possibly imagine, watching every feed that you could possibly imagine. And if you're watching on Smart TV on Roku, or you've stumbled across us on Amazon, or on Pluto TV or Samsung, welcome. Sam News Channel is happening. Good place to be. But that 5%, 95% public policy and politics, 5%, the Cleveland Browns, the Cleveland Guardians, the Cleveland Cavaliers, and the Ohio State University Buckeyes. It was not a good weekend. I got back from the West Coast to the East in time to catch the end of the first quarter and all of the second half of Ohio State, Texas. And it was going really well until it didn't at the end. And that's not on the players, that's on the coaches. I know they're still ranked number six, and they'll be in the playoffs, but I would have liked to beat Texas. But my hat is off to Mark Davis and the gang in Texas. You guys hung in there. Would have been easy to quit down as much as you were at halftime. Pretty easy to quit. You didn't. And sure, Ohio State's kicker, can't blame him. He missed one, but he made one. You can't blame Sayan and Smith. I go to the coaches. I think Ryan Day must have trusted Matt Patricia, who he's known longer or worked longer than he did Arthur Smith. Patricia is the DC, and Smith is the OC. Decided to put the ball, or the fate of the game, not the ball, put the fate of the game in the defense's hands, and it didn't work. And we'll get you next time, Texas. But that's optimistic. See, that's one loss early in the season to a top-ranked team in the country. Now we'll get him again. What I watched yesterday, Browns in Jacksonville. I'm on in Jacksonville right now. Hello, Jacksonville. Glad we could make your start to your NFL season feel good. We're going to Tampa Bay next week, where we're going to get slapped around again like a mule that will not move when you're in the middle of the road and George Patton is coming behind you. If you saw the movie, you know the scene. The fact of the matter is the Browns are terrible. And I'm a season ticket holder and have been since 1989, and my dad was from 1965 to 1996. And when they went away, we wept and we moaned. And when they came back, I got the tickets. And so I am a loyalist, not going anywhere. They could get better. There were some bright spots, right? KC Concepcion, Denzel Boston looked good. Got a couple of rookies on the O-line. Spencer Fano's PFF grade was pretty good. Barber's PFF grade was pretty good on the offensive line. That's good. They had to redo that. In fact, their receiving ranked 17th out of 32 teams this weekend. Their pass blocking was rated 9th, and their run blocking was rated 9th by Pro Football Focus, PFF. And, again, not a sports show. PFF is used, and everyone always qualifies. Well, we don't put too much. Well, everyone uses it, so I'm going to put it. Special teams were 16th. The defense, which was our calling card last year. No, we traded Myles Garrett, and I hope he gets a speedy recovery from his arthroscopic surgery. But we traded Myles Garrett to the Rams and got back Mr. Verse and a bunch of other stuff. Draft choices. Number one next year, number two the next year, number three the next year. And third round. First round, second round, third round for the Rams over the next 3 years. Good. Good haul. Fair enough. We weren't going to win this year. Myles has a chance to do it. The defense rated 27. Now, Myles Garrett was good, but he wasn't that much better than Jared Verse. He's better at his best than anyone else, but he's not that much better than Jared Verse. They did not have a clue what they were doing. I sat there in amazement at how bad the defense was. I didn't expect much from Deshaun Watson, and we got less than I expected. He's terrible. He can't throw. And I don't know if it's his shoulder, his timing. It doesn't much matter to me. I do not know why Todd Monken is hell-bent on estranging the entire Browns world with his last 3 weeks. He had the goodwill and good wishes of everyone, and he's just burning through it like I don't even have a comparison. Imagine someone on the worst bender you can imagine. Imagine Nicolas Cage in Leaving Las Vegas. That's Todd Monken running through goodwill in Cleveland. And it doesn't have to be that way. Start Shadour, start Talon. Wait for the third one, the guy from Oregon, to come off the IR and play in 4 weeks. But in the meantime, let Shadour and Talon play. It can't be worse. It cannot be worse. It cannot be worse. And it's too early to tank. You got to try for like five games, and then you can tank. But that wasn't trying. That was 0-17 stuff. Can't do it. All right. I turn to the news. President Trump been very active on Truth Social today. Truth number one. The only reason, the president writes, the AI data center outburst is happening is because the United States is leading, by a lot, every country. Don't kill the golden goose. President Donald J. Trump. He's right, by the way, and I'll have Danny Seiden on next hour to talk about that. Another truth from the president. The only controller, quote, guardrails that AI needs is a strong and smart, high IQ president. And the U.S. has that in spades. The Trump administration has stopped the AI people, in quotes, from doing bad or potentially bad things, like Dario, Anthropic, who is now pretending to be a, quote, perfect little angel, and we will continue to do so. We already have tremendous criminal and regulatory power over these companies. There is a sick conspiracy going on against AI and data centers, and the only one that is happy about it is China. Whoever wins AI wins. That's a Trump quote. Whoever wins AI wins is right. We, the president continues, are leading China and all others, and will continue to do so. Conspiracy theorists, treasonous traitors, and leakers, beware. Thank you for your attention to this matter, President Donald Trump. Number three. Concerning AI, when in the history of business did anyone see the leaders of an industry call for regulation that, if strongly implemented, will drive them into oblivion and bankruptcy? AI taking over the world, destroying humanity and all the things is bad. It's a hoax in caps, no different from Russia, Russia, Russia, Ukraine, Ukraine, Ukraine, impeachment hoax once, impeachment hoax two, and all the other hoaxes and scams that America was forced to endure through the deconstructionists and deviants, foul play and illegal conduct. President Xi of China just announced that China will be doing absolutely nothing to stand in the way of AI or its future. Google has recently stated they want to build a massive plant in Finland, all because they are finding permitting too difficult in the United States. I'm not happy about this. I want them to change their thinking. AI and data centers will be the greatest economic development engine in history, bigger than oil, gold, diamonds, or even the Internet. They will not be stopped by brilliantly run destructive forces during the term of Donald J. Trump. Well said. I'll give you the fourth President Trump post when we come back. But he's all right on the first three. Stay tuned.
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4: With SRN News, I'm Keith Peters in Washington. The EPA is repealing rules that place limits on coal and natural gas power plants.
5: The Environmental Protection Agency is repealing rules that limit greenhouse gas emissions from fossil fuel power plants. EPA officials say the change will save the industry more than $300 billion and allow utilities to make the best decisions for their ratepayers rather than be forced to close down plants.
6: We're taking swift action to lower costs for consumers, cut red tape.
5: EPA Administrator Lee Zeldin.
6: So companies and communities can build durable infrastructure faster.
5: The rule changes are likely to face litigation. The Sierra Club says Zeldin is turning the EPA into a shield for polluting industries that are known to harm the environment and human health. Jennifer King, Washington.
4: Donald Trump Jr.'s wedding celebration was partially funded by a Russian oligarch.
7: Donald Trump Jr.'s new wife, Bettina, is confirming their May wedding weekend celebration in the Bahamas was partially funded by a man with close ties to Russian President Vladimir Putin. In a post on her Instagram page, signed by the couple, Bettina Trump wrote, "That man, Umar Kremlev, was a dear friend, and that it's unfortunate something so personal and happy can be recast as something political or sinister simply because of who someone is or where they come from." ProPublica reported Kremlev footed the bill for hundreds of thousands of dollars of wedding expenses, including paying to rent out one of two private islands where the three-day party was held. I'm Julie Walker.
4: Republican Senator Mitch McConnell of Kentucky has returned to the Senate after a long absence. The 84-year-old senator has not been to the U.S. Capitol since June 14th when he was hospitalized for a fall in his home. On Wall Street, the Dow down by 152 points, the NASDAQ dropped 146, the S&P lower by 37. This is SRN News.
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3: Welcome back, America. I'm Hugh Hewitt. Good to have you listening today on a Monday. President Trump has been posting today primarily about AI, about which he is right. I'm going to talk more about that throughout the entire show. The AI scare over the weekend, that's the silliest doggone thing. Cartels asking like, or wannabe cartels acting like cartels. That's all it is. Free markets, free minds will be fine if Congress wants to pass a law, stand up a new agency to regulate AI, that's up to them. And then up to President Trump whether or not to veto it. Don't be stampeded by your fears. Never sell it to your fears. The fourth thing the president posted wasn't about AI. It's about the Trump dividend. It reads from President Trump on True Social. The $5,000 Trump dividend to be given to all adults in the United States due to the fact that our country is taking in trillions of dollars of economic development investment and pure success in caps is being criticized by Democrats who are hoping that it never happens. But it will. As an example, the Democrats said the Great Big Beautiful Bill, one of the largest ever approved by Congress or signed into law by a president, happened, despite the Democrats saying it would be impossible to get approved. Or the gift of $1,776 that I gave last year to our military was an almost guaranteed non-starter. Everyone said it could not be done. But it was. Our military patriots got the money, and they loved it. When I say something, I mean it. The $5,000 dividend will happen because the people of our country deserve it. Vote Republican. Make America great again. President Donald J. Trump. It will only happen if the House and the Senate stay in Republican hands. Now, I would improve on it. I would not call it a Trump dividend. I would call it Biden inflation reparations. In other words, Biden spent $2.5 trillion and set off the inflation. We're going to give you back the money that that cost you, in gas at least. Number two, I would means test it, and not every adult. I don't think if your family income is above $200,000, you got to draw a line somewhere. But if your family pre-tax income is above $200K, you don't need $5,000 from the government. Number three, I would somehow figure out how to incline people receiving the $5K to put it into a Roth IRA and teach them that that will double on average every 7 years, and that's a good retirement nest egg to get going. And then four, I would pay for it. I have already laid out how to pay for it. There's $25 trillion in tax-protected IRA, 401k, 403b plans. $25 trillion that have never been taxed. All right, so they're pre-tax contributions, and it's smart. People my age, that's the only option we have. Roth comes along later. But if you just do your IRA and your Roth and your 401 matches or your 403 matches over your life, you'll accumulate enough to retire on. But it's all stuck in that pre-tax world, and you take out as little as possible. You want to pay taxes on it as little as possible. So I would open a one-time window to convert all that $25 trillion to Roth IRAs for a flat tax, and let's just say 15%, and let's say $25 trillion. Let's say only $20 trillion. I think actually $25 trillion will come over because it just makes more sense to do it. So, but let's just say $20 trillion comes over, and you have a 15% flat tax on that $20 trillion. I do the math. That is $3 trillion. So that $3 trillion comes into the revenue. I'd give half of that to the Department of Defense to pay for the President's defense ask, $1.5 trillion. And the other $1.5 trillion goes to the Trump dividend. Paid for, no increase in the national debt. We get the defense we need. The economy gets something of a surge, but I don't think it'll be inflationary. If you make the Roth IRA the tempting place to put it, you know, if you're going to put it into a Roth IRA, at least for a year, we'll give you a $5,500. And if you don't, we'll give you $5,000. There are ways to make it work to incent people. Incentives matter. My friend Richard McKenzie, economist extraordinaire, at his retirement party, and he's written like 1,000 books. I say that just for the context. His dean said, Richard, would you please summarize? He's a serious, top, world-class economist. Would you please summarize your work? And Richard said, that's easy. Incentives matter. And he sat down. Incentives matter. Give people an incentive to use the $5,000 to plan for their retirement, and they will. You won't have the inflationary effect. Those who must use it to cope with everyday crises will. And it's a good way to get the defense budget passed, and you don't have to pay a dime. You don't have to add a dime to the debt crisis. It's only one. You can only do this once. You can open the IRA conversion window once. Do you want to open it now? Not a bad time. We need to spend the money on the Pentagon, and you need to make it palatable to the average American with the Trump dividend / Biden inflation reparations. Dr. Oren joins us next from Israel. Stay tuned.
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0: Welcome back, America. I'm playing Hootie and the Blowfish because I'm going to talk about the Houthis with Dr. Michael Oren, former ambassador of Israel to the United States. 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Dr. Oren, I don't know if you have an opinion on Hootie and the Blowfish. Do you have an opinion on the Houthis, though?
1: Well, insofar as they tend to shoot missiles at my home, yeah, I got an opinion about them. They're a proxy from Iran. There's an extension of the Iranian regime. And now they have taken the coastline along the Bab el-Mandab waterway, which means that Iran is effectively controlling that waterway. It's trying to control the Strait of Hormuz. And from the Bab el-Mandab, watch this, Iran will now try to control the entrance to the Suez Canal. You're going to see those drones start to fly at ships entering the Suez Canal or leaving the Suez Canal. Iran's going to try to control all three international waterways in and out of the Middle East. And, you know, the good news is that if anybody had any doubts that Iran, in its current regime, is an intolerable threat, not just to the West, but to the entire world order, this should dispel that misconception. The bad news is that I think you still have to wait till after November 4th before taking serious, full-scale, you know, foot down on the gas pedal, military action against Iran.
0: Now, Ambassador Oren, Americans don't do geography as well. You know, as you were an American for a long time, we're not very good at this. Saudi Arabia is very big. Yemen has always been the afterthought. Robert Kaplan opened a book in Yemen right not long after 9/11, and the basic through line of that book was it's ungovernable. As I did my research this weekend, the Houthis have 200,000 men under arms. The Saudis and the UAE can't control that?
1: And nobody has. Listen, the United States had major operations under the Biden administration. Operation Poseidon's Arch, or Spear, was huge. Israel bombed Yemen again and again. They don't care how many people they lose. They don't care how many civilians die. If they can hold up in their caves, these leaders, they're just going to keep on fighting. They're jihadists. They want to die for God, for Allah. But they're also operating on the behest and with the open support of Iran. So they're that proxy. In order to defeat the Houthis, you do not have to bomb Yemen back to the Stone Age because Yemen's already in the Stone Age. What you have to do is you have to bomb Iran. You got to cut off, excuse me for using the cliche, the head of the snake, or the head of the octopus, whatever, you know, poor wildlife example you want to use here. But that's how you defeat the Houthis. That's how you defeat Hezbollah. That's how you defeat Hamas in the end. That's how you defeat these so-called militias in Iraq and Syria. All of them supplied, trained, armed, financed by Iran to eliminate this threat to Israel, to international shipping, to the entire Middle East and the world. You have to do away with the Iranian regime.
0: So, Michael, the Iranians are beaten up. They don't have any expeditionary forces. They barely have enough missiles to even pretend to launch in America. But the Houthis have got 200,000 jihadis. Can Saudi Arabia and the UAE and their Gulf nation allies and, you know, Pakistan and Turkey are supposed to be in a NATO-like deal with Saudi Arabia. They've been attacked by the Houthis. If it takes ground troops, can't the Arabs provide the ground troops?
1: They could. They don't have huge militaries. What they do have are hundreds of, you know, first flight combat jets. Something in the just UAE and Saudi Arabia together have something in the order of 900 jets. You believe this? And they could do a tremendous amount of damage to Yemen. But can they liberate, quote unquote, the Bab el-Mandab waterway from Houthi control? Probably not, because the Houthis don't care. They don't care how much they're bombed. Again, the only way you're going to liberate this waterway is by eliminating the Iranian regime. Or so humbling it that it can no longer support these proxies throughout the Middle East. But, you know, I don't know what point you can reach that with the Iranian regime. Really, at the end of the day, there's no alternative. And, you know, this word has gotten some bad press over the last couple of decades. It's regime change.
0: Now, the king or the crown prince of Saudi Arabia is reported to have asked Prime Minister Netanyahu for help. Has that story made it into the Israeli media much?
1: No.
0: Okay, do you believe it?
1: It just happened, sorry. No, it's possible. Listen, the precedent was there. Israel extended Iron Dome defense capabilities to the UAE during the war with Iran. And that was very highly publicized. My guess is that if this is true, and if there's a follow-up to it, it'll be reported in the press in great detail.
0: All right, so I want to close by going back to Iran. The United States, that's our problem. Secondary problem for Israel, but they're not firing at you right now. Isn't the world's problem Yemen? I mean, doesn't everybody in the world need them to go back to being a dysfunctional Stone Age state?
1: But of course, and ultimately, listen, it's going to be an intolerable threat to Israel because the Houthis are not going to sit quietly on the shores of the Bab al-Mandeb. They will resume rocket and drone fire against Israel at a time when Iran tells them to do that. And that could happen at any time. It could happen tonight. Iran would like to drag Israel into a war, just like it'd like to drag the United States into a war, so they can continue to drive up oil prices and greatly impede the chances of the Republicans retaining both houses of Congress on November 4th. That's their game plan. That's their long-term game plan. But the fact that the world is not mobilizing to open this Bab al-Mandeb waterway, not open the Strait of Hormuz, says a lot. It says a lot about the willingness of the West to defend itself here against a primary economic threat, a strategic threat as well. And if
0: in the end,
1: if Iran has missiles that can go, yes.
0: In the end, don't they have to put the pipelines into Israel to get to the Mediterranean if they can't use the waterways, meaning the Gulf nations?
1: Yeah, why? You and I understand that. Why is it nobody else seems to understand that in the Gulf? They just, you know, they blew up this pipeline going across the Iraq. The pipeline exists, by the way. The British put it there. It ends up in Haifa. It goes from Iraq to Haifa. Why would you think you can do a major pipeline across Iraq, which is a Shiite majority country, with these militias backed by Iran? Why do you think that they're not going to strike that pipeline? Of course they're going to strike that pipeline. The only secure pipeline is one that runs through Jordan, through Israel, to the Mediterranean, to Europe and the West, period.
0: That should be, like, after data centers in the United States, the number one infrastructure project. You know, the United States has got plenty of oil and gas. Eventually we'll sequester it for ourselves, but the rest of the world has got to start paying attention to this. Dr. Michael Oren already is, not surprisingly. Go look up IsraelAdvocacyGroup.com. That's his. He started it. Ambassador Oren, as always, thank you. Follow him on X at Dr. Michael Oren. Follow me in the next segment right here on The Hugh Hewitt Show.
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3: Pennsylvania's ground zero for the midterm elections. 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
0: Welcome back, America. I'm back on the East Coast. Time for my relief. I'm back in my Relief Factor studio. I've got my Relief Factor right here, which I've got to take. I did nothing except move through airports on Saturday, and yesterday I just grieved with the Cleveland Browns. They are the worst franchise in America. Talking with Androzic, who performed Superman, by the way, on Saturday night. Beautiful. I just posted it on my X account, Hugh Hewitt. Go over and watch the link. Just a wonderful performance by John. But I spent most of the day, and we were delayed in Dallas on Saturday, and so it took forever to get back. But that's fine. I have no problems, right? I have electricity. My problem is I was born into the Browns. I've done it to my boys, and will do it to my grandchildren as well. And I'm sorry, but there's not much you can do about when you're born into it. You just can't. I'm a lifer. And so they're so bad, and Coach Monken has got it. Either he's been told to do this by Jimmy Haslam or by Andrew Berry, which is to lose 17 games. And the surest way to lose 17 games is by playing Deshaun Watson. But Monken has never been a head coach before. And he's burning through goodwill the way that Nero burned Rome. I mean, there's going to be nothing left of the Great Fire of London in, 1666. It's just going to burn it all to the ground. And they're going to fire him after 1 year, win some games, play the kids. Let's see Shador. Let's see Traven, whatever his name is, from Arkansas. And let's use Relief Factor. Karen and Kirkman is Retro on Omega. And, you know, I got a great audience in Cleveland, a great audience in Columbus, a great audience in Cincinnati, a great audience in Youngstown, Warren, great audience everywhere in Ohio. And there are Brown. I got a great audience in Pittsburgh and one in Erie. Matter of fact, I'm going to Erie next week, talk Erie. And I got to tell you, the unanimity, you know that there are some towns that live on sports talk. They've got, and I grew up on Pete Franklin, and sports talk lives, like rock and roll was invented in Cleveland, sports talk was invented in Cleveland. So 24/7, 365, they're talking about the Browns. The Guardians have got a big series starting tonight. Go Gavin. Gavin Williams on the mound tonight, and they play three in a row with the White Sox. They're a half game behind them. 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
9: News this hour from Town Hall. I'm Keith Peters in Washington. House Democratic Leader Hakeem Jeffries says Congress should not go home until lawmakers take decisive action on AI safeguards.
10: We want to make sure the American people can get the benefits of this transformational technology, but don't experience the very potentially grave downsides. So those conversations are ongoing, but we can't wait till the next Congress. We need to act now.
9: President Trump attributed warnings about AI moving too quickly with little oversight to negative forces, saying winning the AI race would help address the risks of advancing technology.
11: We can put guardrails, we can do this and that, but I think you have a lot of negative forces and are bringing it up that shouldn't be bringing it up, and they're bringing up things that won't happen. But whoever wins with AI,